That's Seven Horse doing The Record Collector. That was off their fifth album, came out in 2022, called The Last Resort. They're probably best known, Seven Horse, as the they did the song Meth Lab Zozo Sticker from Wolf of Wall Street. I don't know if you saw that movie or not, but I distinctly remember that song. And I'd love to know the backstory of The Record Collector, too. Apparently, he had some difficulty with his record dealer. And before that, okay, how would you pronounce the name Gotxi? The name of the band is Ruben, and I'm going to go with Gotchi. I don't know anything more about this band, but I love that song. The name of it is Let Me Have You, and it came out as a single just in August, and I'm looking forward to a lot more new music from those guys. For that, we had Subdudes doing You'll Be Satisfied off their 1994 Annunciation album. They're an American roots group from New Orleans, but sadly, I think they've split up, and they're just solo artists now. And Los Lobos, the hardest working band in rock and roll, started things off. They've been playing together and touring, I think, since like the mid-70s. The album that it came off of is Colossal Head, and the name of the song is Everybody Loves a Train. Okay, I got to get to this. Okay, big shout out to the new friends we made last week on this incredible e-bike tour. We took, Sue and I, my wife and I, did between Prague and Vienna, Austria. A big shout out goes to our fantastic group leaders, Karam Gamil and Carlos Ismael Jimenez Pulido. Absolutely fantastic guys, did a great job leading us all the way around. And there were 12 people total, a group of eight friends, friends of Robin Walter, who I guess she must have strong-armed, or let's call it soft-armed, all of her friends to come with her along on this trip, namely Peggy Anderson, Tanya Horacek, Justy Miller, Barb Smith, and amazingly enough, coincidentally enough, Barb Smith had a friend, Cindy Davis, who used to be a volunteer DJ up here at KAXE, KBXE. I think it was a while back, maybe 10 or 15 years ago, but she knows several of the people that are still here. We also had Carolyn Moon, and even though Robin seemed like a real nice person, if you're ever on a bike trip with her, be sure to keep your eye on your bike, because she enjoys sampling the bikes of others, namely me. Just watch your bike. And then the next Minnesota Six included Janie and Chip Delaney and Lisa and Judd Williams. And then, of course, Sue Danger. She also accompanied us. But so we took this trip. And so the next song I'm going to play is by a Czech singer named Jozan Dvorak with his band, the Whoever is Available Band. And they played it at this dinner that we had in this fantastic little town called Český Krumlov in the Czech Republic. And after a fabulous dinner and knocking down several bottles of great Czech wine, we ended up singing and dancing to John Denver's Country Roads. Matter of fact, we did it twice, thanks to Janie. And it was just an incredible night. Everybody was just nuts about it. We ended up all joining into a big circle and closing out the night with Will the Circle Be Unbroken? So anyway, here's Jozan Dvorak, Czech guy singing Country Roads.

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That's the latest from Luke Winslow King. Name of the song is Best Believin', and that came out in September of, I guess, a couple of years ago, 2024. He's a blues Americana artist, and he's singer-songwriter from Cadillac, Michigan. And we started that set off with, again, the great Czech singer, Jozan Dvorak, doing Country Roads. You know, Country Roads is such a good song. I think you could have any kind of an accent. It would still sound good, as probably the World Cup people all figured out, because, you know, they heard an awful lot of it during the World Cup. And again, thanks so much to all the cool people we met on that trip. I hope if you're tuned in, if you enjoyed that and remember that night, it was magical for Sue and I. After Jozan, we had Red Hands, done by Walk Off the Earth, their Burlington, Ontario band, and that was off an EP from 2013. They're the ones that played the Gauthier song, Somebody I Used to Know. There's a video out where there's five people all playing one guitar at the same time, and that was those guys, Walk Off the Earth. Chance Emerson did Mine All Mine. He's going to be at the Orpheum October 13th, if you're interested. He's an interesting guy, born in Taiwan, but then he moved to Maine to pursue studies and took up music, and the rest is history. The Pairs did Honey Eye, brand new music, just came out last month. I gave you bad information. It came out a year ago, last month. They're another Ontario, California, Canada band, and it's their folk trio, sisters Renee and Noelle Coughlin and Hillary Watson. And again, Luke Winslow King finished it up with Best Believin'. I'm Doug Danger. This is the On the River Show. And we're just barely getting started, getting warmed up. But I also want to remind you that programming is supported by Empty Bowls, fighting local hunger and building a stronger community with the Grand Rapids and Deer River Community Cafe. The event takes place Thursday, October 22nd at Timberlake Lodge from 11 to 2 and 4 to 7. Tickets include soup and a locally made ceramic bowl. More on info on Facebook at Itasca Empty Bowls Project. And just looking through some of the announcements we have here, and I see that you can tune in to KAXE for the Wild Horses album listening party. A great band, great Grand Rapids band. It just released a new album that's fantastic, and they actually played it at the Red Rocks earlier this summer. Join us Tuesday, October 6th at 7 p.m. for a special broadcast featuring the Wild Horses' new album, The In-Between, played in its entirety, along with the interview that will be recorded this Thursday. Set a reminder, tune in, and turn it up to experience Wild Horses and the In-Between with us. Okay, this next set's coming up. We're going to start things off with an artist that I remember when she was with her band, Tina Schlieske, in the B-side. But now she's a solo artist, more of a jazzy artist. Name of this song is My Baby Just Cares For Me.

So who said the line first? Heath Ledger in Batman, or when he played the Joker, or Alice Merton? The name of that song is Why So Serious, and that's off of, let's see, where was that from? That's off her her debut album all the way back in 2019. She's German-Canadian, now based in Britain. She's a singer-songwriter. For that, we had Find Me a Bar by Teresa James and the Rhythm Tramps, and that album was nominated for a Grammy in 2019. Peter One, or One, or I don't know, how to say that one either. He's an Ivory Coast guy. The name of his song was Boni Ami from 2023. And again, he's from the Ivory Coast, came to the U.S. in 1995, and now he lives in Nashville. Ryan Mack did First World, kind of a rundown on all the First World stuff. We have AI and cell phones and all that. So kind of an interesting a new band to me. That was just released earlier last month, November or September 9th. He's an Irish singer-songwriter. And started off with two bands from two Twin Cities bands. Myna Moore did Maury. She's a singer-songwriter from Minneapolis. Haven't heard from her much in a while. She used to open for a lot of bands at the Dakota down in Minneapolis. And Tina Schlieske started things off with My Baby Just Cares For Me. That was a song originally made popular by Nina Simone all the way back in 1957. And it's been done by lots of popular singers. But again, she used to start, I just remember when she was with Tina and the B-Sides, but more of a jazz artist now and played around a lot of places down in the cities. I'm Doug Danger, and you're still with KAXE, KBXE, where we're 91.7 KAXE in Grand Rapids, 90.5 KBXE, Bagley, Bemidji, 89.9 in Brainerd on your smart speaker, celebrating 50 years of people-powered radio in northern Minnesota. 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Okay, straight up 8 o'clock. You know what that means. It's time for our album of the week, and the album of the week this week is by the Mary Wallopers. The name of the album is, or the name of the song or album is Patty Wackery. So I looked that up, and Paddywhack, you know, we've all heard the kids rhyme, knick-knack, paddywhack, give your dog a bone. But so paddywhack is actually a kind of a pejorative term used for Irish guys. So it's kind of an insult, but it's also kind of a fun thing to say, like I said, with kids rhymes. But they're kind of an Irish punk band. And let's see, there's a nice quote here. They proudly state in the lead, in their lead single, The Juice, this is Irish rock and roll. Anyway, the selection I've chosen is called, here it is, Banks of the Roses. And again, this is Mary Wallopers off Paddywhackery.

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And if our daddy doesn't like it,

Isn't that a sweet little song? That's Rose Betts. Name of the song is Guy Friends. And that came out, October of last year, 2025. She's got several TikTok videos that have gone viral, and I think she's getting to be a bigger artist. My wife really loves her, so I like playing it for. For that, the story of Sonny Liston, somebody should make a movie about that guy, because he's a very interesting character. He's the guy that Muhammad Ali or Cassius Clay at the time beat to become the heavyweight champion. But he was a big, strong guy. Everybody called him the Bear. But a lot of controversy around him, whether or not he threw fights or not. He was kind of connected with the mob. And interesting guy, and he died young, sadly. Drug overdose, supposedly. And that was by Mark Knopfler. For that, we had the Haim Sisters doing Gone. Did you happen to notice the sampling of George Michael's Freedom in there in the background singers? That song is from their fourth studio album, which was their best-selling one of all time. And it was produced by a guy who used to be with Vampire Weekend, Rostam Batmanglij. Brothers Osborne did Bottle It Up. That just came out in August, I think. They're going to be at the Target Center in October. And Mary Walper started things off. What'd you think? That's a great, fun Irish band. Again, folk punk. I forgot to tell you, they're actually going to be at the Fine Line, but not till next year, March of next year. I think March 14th, something like that. Great tune, Banks of the Roses. Actually, most all the songs I listened to on that album were really, really good, if you like Irish music. I'm Doug Danger. This is the On the River Show. Get to be here with you for another hour and about 41 minutes. Let's see. Let me tell you something here. 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More on Facebook. Well, thanks so much for sticking with me for the first hour and 20 minutes. There's still lots of great music coming up, including some samba music and some body percussion. I can't think. Think of Bobby McFerrin. Yeah, he's a body percussion guy. And an old earworm that's been redone by the original band, and actually turns out to be a real, real nice song. But anyway, this next set is going to include something brand new from U2. And let's just start it off with Ingrid Michaelson. This is Be Okay.

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So that's Baiana by Barbatukas. They're the body percussionists, kind of similar to what Bobby McFerrin does. That song was actually closed out the Rio de Janeiro Olympics back in, when was it? Like 2016. And they're from Brazil, too, so it makes sense. Before that, we had Eurythmics doing Love is a Stranger from their second album all the way back in 1983 when they were still the Eurythmics, Dave Stewart and Annie Lennox. And go all the way back to 1966 for Sergio Mendes and Brazil 66, Mas Que Nada. That album was actually produced by Herb Alpert after they joined A&M Records back in those days. And I always appreciate a longtime band like U2 that can still bring it. And that song just came out a week or two ago off an album that's going to come out later on in November. And the name of the song was Silencio. And I'm really looking forward to when the album comes out. And one of the interesting things about that album is there's a song in there called Torn, and it's the actual last recording that Dolly Parton ever did before she passed away. Neil Horan did Meltdown. He's, I think one of the reasons I like that band is it reminds me a lot of Yam House, the local Minnesota band that gave up the ghost here last month, I think it is. And Neil Horan is going to be at Grand Casino Arena in March of next year. He originally with the boy band One Direction. Ingrid Mikkelsen started things off with Be OK. All proceeds from that album in 2008 went to Stand Up to Cancer. So good on her for having done that. She's from Staten Island, and she's a folk pop artist. I'm sure you've heard of her. We've received support from Adolescent Crisis Response Team. This

0: Crisis Intervention Service is a program of first call for help, 211, lending support to residents under the age of 18, as well as parental supports when in crisis or experiencing family distress 24/7. Good operation. All right, let's see. What is it? It's 8:40, almost 8:41, and still got a lot of great music to go. I'm Doug Danger. This is the On the River Show. So much cool music out there. And this next set's going to include something from Prince's Vaunted Vault that just came out a couple of weeks ago. And also, this will be the Earworm song. You'll recognize it right away. But let's start things off with another local artist who now uses her real name, El Cordova. This is How Mountain Girls Can Love.
1: Play that banjo, David.

That's the old Thunderclap Newman song, Something in the Air, done by Beatroot Revival. Beatroot Revival is a couple, Andrea McGee and Ben Jones. She's from Ireland, he's from England, and I don't know if they worked together over there, if they met in Austin, but that's where they come from now. And let's see, Something in the Air was the name of that song. Before that, okay, I know you've heard Imbop before. That was an absolute monster smash for Hanson way back in 1997, I believe it was. But this is a new version of it, and it's they're touring around, or I guess this was, not that sure if they're doing that now, but they're touring with a full string orchestras that they're hiring wherever they go, local symphonies. And one of the first ones they did was at the Sydney Opera House down in Sydney. And I don't know, I just really, it's, you know, they've all grown up. We all remember them as kids and all grown up, and just kind of a nice, actually, it's a really sweet song. I looked up the lyrics and stuff, and, you know, I just thought it was kind of a big poppy song, and it is, but at the same time, it's a sweet little tune, and I really enjoy this new version of it. Secret Menu did I Want to Know, just came out last month in September. They're from Wisconsin. And let's see, Tammy Nelson did Stay Out of My Business. She's got bluesy swagger and country soul rockabilly artist. She's from Toronto, and that song came out in 2018. From Prince's Vaults, one of the first songs to be released. The name of that is Stone, and it just came out in June of this year. And I think there's going to be an album coming up too. I believe maybe later this year, called Timeless. Yeah, that's right. And I'm not sure when that'll be coming out, but I like that song. It's really good. It's nice to hear Prince again. And El Cordova and Tony Lindgren did How Mountain Girls Can Sing. That was originally written and done by the Stanley Brothers way back in 1959. El Cordova, she's another interesting person. She does a bunch of YouTube videos as a grammarian. So she's really good with English and language and stuff. So she has a lot of real fun, playful videos using language and mixing up words and stuff like that. It's a lot of fun. Anyways, if you want to explore her anymore, I'm Doug Danger. It's 9 o'clock, almost 9:02. 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Well, a lot of things going on in Bagley. That's pretty cool. Okay, so we still got about 57 minutes or so to go. Lots of great music. Right now it's 47 here in Bemidji under clear skies. And tonight it's going to go down to a low of 34. Tomorrow, pretty much like today, sunny, cool, gorgeous fall day, setting yourselves up for the weekend. Might chance of about 25% chance of rain tomorrow night, but we won't think about that. And all right, let's move on. But again, I'm so glad you've stuck around with me this long. We've got lots more interesting stuff coming up. Let's see. One that was originally done by Peggy Lee way back, and the coolest motorcycle song ever, coming up in this next set too, or this next hour. Since we're 50 years into this thing with KAXE, and we're celebrating albums and music that was out in 1976. So this next one is by Tom Petty and the Heartbreakers off his debut album that I played the S word out of. So name of this song is Anything That's Rock and Roll.

Damn, that's a great song. I really like that. That's Lucius doing Dusty Trails. That had to go all the way back to 2016 for that. And my favorite, one of my favorite versions of Ico Ico, done by Justin Wellington. He's a guy from Papua New Guinea. Maria Moldauer did I'm a Woman. That's the one that was originally done by Peggy Lee back in 1957 or something like that. And Vince Staples did Cotton. He's a hip-hop artist from Compton. And started things off with Tom Petty off his debut album. The name of the song was Anything That's Rock and Roll. Absolutely fantastic album. I played this night out of that. Great, great album. Okay, I'm Doug Danger. It's 9:20. Got 40 more minutes. Lots more music to go. I'll try to get them all in. 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Okay, this next set's going to have the last song is about the greatest motorcycle ever made, but let's get things going with a new one from Pokey LaFarge. This is called My Baby Loves Me.

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Oh, hell yeah. That's, I tell you what, if there was a 1952 Vincent Black Lightning for sale somewhere out there right now, I'd go buy it. That's, the trouble is, though, there's only 30 of them ever made. But that song was written by Richard Thompson a long time ago, I think. But Sean Rhoads just absolutely owns that song. Red hair, black leather, my favorite color scheme. I love that line. When did that come out? 2014, I guess. Anyways, 1952, Vincent Black Lightning is the name of that song. Danielle Ponder did Sun and Moon, came out just last August. She's an attorney, was an attorney for several years and decided to give it up and became a singer-songwriter. And I love that song, Sun and Moon. And before that, we had Zem. You thought that was a piano music, that was all harp. I can't find any more about that. That was just a little short little clip called Summer Swing. She's a Dutch-Belgian harpist. She's actually born in Ethiopia. Fat White Family did Taste Good with the Money. I thought that was David Bowie that was doing all the talking in the middle of it, but it's actually a guy named Baxter Dury. And that's a post-punk experimental rock band, Fat White Family. Great name. And Poke the Farge did My Baby Loves Me, kind of a departure for him. He was kind of focused on old-timey kind of stuff earlier on, but he's really developed into a pretty cool artist. He's got that Riverboat Chic or something about him. That's album just came out. Every song on that is good. He's going to be at the Fine Line down in Minneapolis in December 3rd, I believe. And that's that set. Okay, Doug Danger gets to be here for another 19 minutes. We receive support from ICTV, streaming news and information for and about Itasca County at watchictv.org. Might have even already read that one. Okay, we got one last set, a full set to go. Some fun ones in here, too. We had a band, I went and saw a local band, Dan Israel. You may have heard of him. He plays around a lot. He did a version of Save It for Later that's coming up in this set. But let's take it back with UB40 and Chris.

Anybody else think that he sounds a little bit like Jason Isbell? Am I the only one? That's a Steel Wheels band from, name of the song is Go Back. They're Blue Ridge, they're Americana Roots band from the Blue Ridge Mountains of Virginia. That was released December of last year. English Beat did Save It For Later. Love that new wave stuff, man. And those guys broke up, but most of them went into other bands like Fine Young Cannibals and General Public, so they're still out there. Brand new stuff from Out in Front, name of the song is Medicine, just came out in August of this year. And started things off with Chrissy Hynde, one of my all-time favorites, along with UB40 doing I Got You Babe, the old Sonny and Cher song. And she's actually the last remaining original member of the Pretenders, so which I just learned that is kind of an interesting thing, I guess. Anyways, I'm wrapping it up here, and I got a couple.

the things I'd like to say. Stay tuned for a replay of Headwaters today, done by DJ Dang. That's always great. Thank you to the fantastic music fans who support KAXE, KBXE, and our regular listeners of this great station. There's lots to love about this this radio, I'll tell you. Thank you to fellow DJ Dave Peterson. I always appreciate your comments and great taste in music. Thanks for the nice shout-out from Bill from Afton. Thanks for listening, my friend. And thanks to all the cyclists from the Prague-Vienna adventure. I won't forget any one of you. Special thanks to my dear, dear family. My wife, Sue, who loves a variety of music just like I do. My three sweet offspring and their mates, Taylor and Paul, Caitlin and Tucker, Hannah and Frankie, listening from their brand new home, or their new home to them in Plymouth. And a special shout out to my dear sister, Lisa, all the way out in Livermore, California, who just retired today. So sky's the limit for her. So let's let the good times roll, my dear sister. Anyway, Doug Danger done.

0: Yeah. But you will get a chance to be a part of it next Tuesday night.
1: 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It is time now for Headwaters with DJ Dang.

0: Charlie Crockett keeping it a little bit off kilter as always. And somehow, I guess in my mind, he's kind of telling the same story in most of his songs, but he still pulls it off just with some style and his incredible vocals. And like I said, his stuff is always a little off kilter for a country artist. Charlie Crockett off his most recent record, Clovis, we heard The Hallelujah Trail. Before that, Nora Kelly Band with the song The Murder of Mr. Lucky. And The Nunnery gave us The Garden of Your Heart. And our set began with a brand new record from Rhianna Giddens. Hope is the Thing with Feathers is the name of the record. We heard the song Angel Fire Rise. Good morning. I'm DJ Dang. This is Headwaters, your source for the late fall sounds right here from all the late fall towns. Hope you're having a good one. Thank you so much for being here. 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More on Facebook. Coming up in about 10 minutes will be the KAXE Album of the Week by the Mary Wallopers. And at 9:45 will be our daily slice of green cheese. Later on in the show, we'll be featuring our 1976 Album of the Week, which is Tom Petty's first album. Right now, we are going to start off with a song honoring a lesser known but influential guitar player, Beverly Guitar Watkins, passed away on this day in 2019 at 80 years old. And when she was actually a working musician, toured nationally, but struggled to kind of make a dent in the charts and make a dent nationally. But she played with artists like James Brown, B.B. King, Ray Charles. Like, she was in the mix. And we're going to hear a song from Beverly Guitar Watkins called Impeach Me, Baby.
1: Woman, you been cheating, conniving and lying, dipping and dodging and stuff like that. I can't.

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Couple motorcycle tunes there. 1952 Vincent Black Lightning by Richard Thompson. Classic tune. Love that song. Before that, Crew Out of Iowa, Cedar County Cobras, their song Motorbike. And the set began with Beverly Guitar Watkins with her song Impeach Me Baby. I'm DJ Dang. 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It is 9:34. It is time for the KAXC Album of the Week. And I'm thrilled to have this record in the station. It's by the Mary Wallopers, a group from Dundalk in County Louth, just north of Dublin, kind of in between Dublin and Belfast there on the eastern coast of Ireland. The name of the Mary Wallopers record is Paddy Wackery. And it's a folk punk band led by two brothers, Charles and Andrew Hendy. This is their third record, and you can say they're heavily influenced by the Pogues. That is true, but they also bring their own style and element, and they pair punk's raucous energy with the free spirit of traditional Irish music. You can hear the Éilean pipes, the tin whistles, and many of the songs reference Irish history and current status of the Irish diaspora, I would say. The song we're going to hear now is called The Juice, and at one point, about two-thirds of the way through the song, the singer says, "And this is Irish rock and roll," and it is indeed. The Mary Wallopers with The Juice.

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top three all-time group for me, the Pogues. This translates to the Kisses in Gaelic. This land was always ours, was the proud land of our fathers. It belongs to us and them, not to any of the others. Shane McGowan on vocals there from the home county of my grandfather and my mom's side of the family, the Walshes and the Burns from County Tipperary. The Pogues with the song If I Should Fall from Grace with God. Before that, Steve Earle with the Galway Girl and the KAXE album of the week by the Mary Wallopers, The Juice. We heard that song. The name of the album is Paddy Wackery, and if you like any of that, you will like all of that record. And we're planning a field trip to go see them in 2027 down in Minneapolis town, the Mary Wallopers. I'm DJ Dang. This is Headwaters, your source for the coolest sounds from the coolest towns right here on People Powered Radio, KAXE. And it is time now for our daily slice of green cheese. Be the first to call in with the correct answer and we'll send you a coupon for a treat at an area business. Thanks goes out to today's sponsors, Keg and Cork and Bemidji, Crow Wing Food Co-op in Brainerd, and Hotel Rapids in Grand Rapids for making the daily slice of green cheese possible. If you've won sometime in the last 30 days or so, please hold your calls and give someone else a chance. Here is today's question. Formerly known as the Hawks, what was the name of the group that gained notoriety backing Bob Dylan on his first electric tour? If you know the answer, you want to make a guess, call 218-326-1234. The question again is, formerly known as the Hawks, what was the name of the group that gained notoriety backing Bob Dylan on his first electric tour? Call 218-326-1234. And in the meantime, we're going to hear a song from his kind of slept on, one of his more recent records called Modern Times. We are going to hear Thunder on the Mountain.

I hear you, Bob Dylan, and your trick ending to your song. Modern Times is the name of the record. We just heard the song Thunder on the Mountain by Bob Dylan. And John from Breezy Point is going to Dairy Queen in Grand Rapids. John was the winner for today's slice of green cheese, and he correctly answered the question. Formerly known as the Hawks, what was the name of the group that gained notoriety backing Bob Dylan on his first electric tour? That electric tour started on this day in 1965 at Carnegie Hall in New York City, where Bob Dylan introduced his new touring band. Formerly known as the Hawks, they went on to much greater fame and influence, known as The Band. You can listen weekday mornings around 9:45 for the slice of green cheese, and tune in Saturday nights from 7 to 9 for KAXE's popular green cheese trivia show. This week's host is Brandon Chase. And following Brandon at 9 o'clock, our After Dark program, featuring styles and music not often found in our usual music programming. And the After Dark host this Saturday, following Brandon Chase and Green Cheese, will be Diane Ott. I'm DJ Dang. This is Headwaters. And right now we're going to hear Valerie June.

Uma Dadan and Zibanez bringing a international kind of Turkish psychedelic rock flavor there with the song Bogota, and Valerie June before that with Endless Tree. This is 91.7 KAXE Grand Rapids, 90.5 KBXE Bagley Bemidji, 89.9 Brainerd, and on your smart speakers celebrating 50 years of people-powered radio in northern Minnesota. 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Good morning. My name is DJ Dang. This is Headwaters. You can catch it every Monday through Friday. It's beginning at 9 a.m. It's 9 to 11 a.m. on Monday through Thursday. And then on Friday mornings, we have an hour of Headwaters before Malachi Coons and Minnesota Mixtape takes over from 10 to 11. Weather in the listening region today, sunny, highs 56 to 62. It's crisp and gorgeous out right now for sure. Breezy northwest winds 5 to 15 miles per hour. And tonight, clearing, lows 31 to 38. Northwest winds gusting up to 20 miles per hour. There is a frost alert. I'm not sure if it's a what stage of, like, whether it's for sure going to happen or it might happen. I think it's more in the might happen designation, but Friday there'll be patchy frost early in the day, early in the morning, overnight. Sunny with highs 57 to 60, evening temps in the upper 30s to mid 40s, and Saturday mostly cloudy to partly sunny with a slight chance of rain, highs in the low 60s, breezy southwest winds up to 25 miles per hour. Our KAXE question of the week is, tell us about an experience with a good neighbor. Text your answer to 218-326-1234. Coming up tomorrow night, join KAXE for trivia at Bemidji Brewing. It's Friday, October 2nd at 6 p.m. Answer questions about pop culture, music, Oktoberfest, and more. Only 13 teams can play, so if you want to sign up, get there early. And you can tune in to KAXE for the Wild Horses and album listening party. Join us next Tuesday, October 6th at 7 p.m. for a special broadcast featuring the Wild Horses' new album, The In Between, played in its entirety, along with the interview that will be recorded this Thursday, meaning tonight. Set a reminder, tune in and turn it up to experience the Wild Horses and The In Between with us. Super excited for that. Can't wait to hear the record. That crew has been working out on the road, and are building a buzz by all guesstimations. Everything you can tell, their work is paying off, and now their new record's coming out, and we cannot wait to hear it. Come on up at 11 o'clock will be the World Cafe. And then at 1 o'clock, your On the River host will be Jennifer Barr out of the KAXE studios in Grand Rapids. And tonight, back over here in Bemidji at the KBXE downtown studios, Doug Danger will be your volunteer On the River host from 7 o'clock until 10. Donny Hathaway was one of the most revered soul and R&B singers of all times, and he did a couple of records with Roberta Flack. Where Is the Love was a big hit they had that reached number two. And before he started doing records with Roberta Flack, this was probably his biggest tune. We are going to hear Donny Hathaway, who was born on this day in 1945. Happy birthday to Donny Hathaway. This is The Ghetto.

This is the debut album from First Nations neo-soul singer from the Poundmaker Cree Nation in Saskatchewan. Goes by the name of Love, L-O-V. The name of the record is Iskwayo, which means woman in Cree. We heard the song Mama. Before that, Donnie Hathaway, Happy Birthday to the Man, born on this day in 1945, and his epic song, The Ghetto. I am DJ Dang. This is Headwaters, your source for the most epic songs from the most epic towns all over the world, right here on People Powered Radio, KAXE. Hope you're having a wonderful Thursday. It looks gorgeous out, and yeah, thank you for being here. Programming is supported by Empty Bowls, fighting local hunger and building a stronger community with the Grand Rapids and Deer River Community Cafe. The event takes place Thursday, October 22nd at Timberlake Lodge from 11 to 2 and 4 to 7. Tickets include soup and a locally made ceramic bowl. More info on Facebook at Itasca Empty Bowls Project. 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We reached out to every candidate in contested races in communities across northern Minnesota. Find information about candidates at every level, from statehood, from statewide and legislative races to township, county, and school boards. Early voting is underway now. Election day is Tuesday, November 3rd. Mama's Broke is a folk duo from Nova Scotia. Oh, we're staying up in Canada. Once again, Mama's Broke is a folk duo from Nova Scotia. They have a brand new record out called Reunion, and we are going to hear the song Build It Up.

0: Oh, He Dead is the name of the group. It's a pop-funk crew out of, I believe, D.C. We heard the song I Need a Man by Oh, He Dead. Before that, brand new record by Erykah Badu and The Alchemist. We heard the song Breezy off the record Before the World Blows. And then some music I brought back from Sweden. Artist from Stockholm named Lars Bigdegen. We heard his song Ride the Rainbow, and Mama's Broke began that set with the tune Build It Up. Good morning. Hope you're having an excellent day. I'm DJ Dang. 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A storytelling event hosted by Michael Goldberg is at Clockow Brewing in Grand Rapids, Friday, October 2nd at 6 p.m. Featured storytellers include Lauren Niemi and others. Open mic follows with the theme of Ready or Not, made possible by an artist equity grant from the Arrowhead Regional Arts Council and with support from the McKnight Foundation. Got about 28 minutes left here on Headwaters, and then coming up afterwards will be the World Cafe. You're on the River host today at 1 o'clock is Jennifer Barr until 4 p.m., and then tonight from 7 to 10, your volunteer on the River host will be Doug Danger. It is time for the 1976 KAXE Album of the Week. We've been celebrating our 50th birthday all year long as the first rural community radio station in the nation. And therefore, we are the longest-running rural community radio station in the nation. Happy 50th birthday to us. And we're looking back at records from 1976 that had some significance artistically. Some of them were big smash hits. Others, their legacy was not really known until some years later. And this year's 1976 Album of the Week is Tom Petty's debut record.
1: In this week's pick from 76, it's Tom Petty and the Heartbreakers with their self-titled debut album. 50 years ago, there was no way to know how much of a rock star Tom Petty would become, so while the album is solid, it's not surprising that it largely flew under the radar. Released on Leon Russell's Shelter Records, the album sets the stage for this ultimate rock and roll group's career. While Breakdown was the lead single in the United States, other songs in the album are more indicative of what this band is all about. Anything that's rock and roll hit the charts in the UK, and the lead track Rockin' Around With You feels exactly how a Tom Petty song should. The album ends with an all-time classic, American Girl, leading the way into 13 more albums for the Heartbreakers and 3 solo albums for Tom Petty.

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My man Pokey Lafarge is back with a brand new record called Rent Money. We just heard Stick Together. Before that, a crew out of Cuba, Orquestra Acocan, and featuring the singer Kiko Ruiz, whose nickname is El Ruiz Señor de Cuba, meaning the Nightingale of Cuba. Kiko Ruiz on that tune. Me Tienes Sin Cuidado, I Don't Care About You. It's the name of that song by Orquestra Acocan. John Primer, off his John Primer and Friends tribute to Teresa's Lounge, we heard Up in Here. Teresa's Lounge is a famous, defunct, little kind of hole-in-the-wall neighborhood tavern in the south side of Chicago that featured many, many, many, many of Chicago's greatest blues acts would be cutting their teeth down at Teresa's Lounge. And starting our set off was our 1976 album of the week, Tom Petty and the Heartbreakers with the song Rockin' Around You. 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World Cafe is coming up in a few minutes, and after that will be Jennifer Barr bringing you great music from 1 o'clock until 4 p.m. And tonight from 7 to 10, your volunteer on the river host will be Doug Danger. We're going to hear right now from Michelle David and the True Tones. This is a group that somehow is split between members from Holland and members in the U.S. I'm not exactly sure if they're based, which country they're based in, but it's Michelle David and the True Tones, and this is the song Running.

Closing out today's set with the mighty sounds of Ezra Collective off of their Here Because of Hope record. We are listening to The Last Stand. Before that, another Red Lake Nation. Thomas X has a brand new record out. Always Be Brave is the name of the record. We heard Old School Niji featuring Anna Miki on vocals there. And Michelle David and the True Tones. I did find out Michelle David's from the U.S. but has been living in Holland for quite a while. And she's there with her band, Michelle David and the True Tones. We heard Running. 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
1: For KAXE News, I'm Megan Buffington with the Up North Report. The family of Renee Good is suing the United States for her death. The 37-year-old mother was shot and killed by an ICE agent in Minneapolis in January while she and her partner were protesting Operation Metro Surge. The Minnesota Reformer reports Good's family filed a pair of lawsuits against the government and top Trump administration officials Thursday morning. The lead plaintiffs are Good's brother, Brent Ganger, and her wife, Becca Good. They announced the lawsuits alongside lawyers at an emotional press conference in Minneapolis. The United States of America is the sole defendant in one of the suits. It was filed under the Federal Tort Claims Act, which provides for the compensation of people abused by federal employees. The other lawsuit relies on a novel legal theory based on the Ku Klux Klan Act of 1871, which outlaws conspiracies to deprive people of their constitutional rights. Good's family argues that Operation Metro Surge was a conspiracy targeted at Somali and Hispanic people. Both lawsuits seek damages for Good's killing. Thousands participated in Orange Shirt Day across the U.S. and Canada on Wednesday. Larissa Donovan went to a remembrance in Red Lake.
2: Known as Truth and Reconciliation Day across the border, the orange shirt represents a traumatic moment of six-year-old Phyllis Webster's life. The day the First Nations girl arrived at the St. Joseph Mission, a residential boarding school, in 1973.
3: Brand new orange shirt that she was really proud of because they never had new clothes back then. One of the very first things they did is they took all her clothes away.
2: Donovan May is a sixth grade teacher at Ndaji Ngitawagang, Red Lake's charter school that aims to be what staff describe as an unboarding school. May says his grandfather also attended a boarding school. May recalled pressing his grandfather on why he didn't teach them Ojibwe. May says he learned that his grandfather was punished at school for speaking it.
3: He thought he was protecting his children so that they didn't have to endure some of the things that he did because he was speaking Ojibwe. Not understanding that that was part of who their very being is and what they need in order to find that healing within themselves.
2: Survivor accounts describe punishments such as beatings and being made to chew on lye soap for speaking Indigenous languages. Many students never returned to their home communities. Those who did return often struggled with reconnection to their Indigenous identity. In Red Lake, St. Mary's Mission operated a residential school from 1888 until 1940. St. Mary's continues as a private day school right next door to Ndaji. On Wednesday, around 100 were at Ndaji's Honor Walk, one of three Red Lake area schools to host Orange Shirt Day events, including St. Mary's. Larissa Donovan, KAXE News.
1: As Minnesotans prepare to vote this fall, local election leaders are monitoring how voters might adjust their plans amid national court battles and sagging public confidence about their ballot being counted. The U.S. Supreme Court recently blocked the Trump administration from requiring the Postal Service to add restrictions for processing mail-in ballots. Despite that outcome, a new poll this month says just 49% of Americans expect a free and fair midterm election. Itasca County election specialist Katie Johnson says the August primary offered clues about how voters are responding to federal actions.
4: We saw, I would say, at least a 75% increase of people coming into the courthouse to physically drop off their ballots rather than send them through the mail.
1: Johnson echoes colleagues who say unless you hear an announcement from the Minnesota Secretary of State, voting by mail is still a viable option. The September confidence poll was from the Center for Transparent and Trusted Elections at the University of California, San Diego. Separate new polling from NPR, PBS News, and Marist suggests voters still widely trust state and local election leadership, but there's declining faith in the Postal Service to deliver mail-in ballots on time. Thanks to Minnesota News Connection for this story. That's it for the Up North Report. From the KAXE News Desk, I'm Megan Buffington, telling the stories of Northern Minnesota through local news.
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6: In this week's pick from 76, it's Tom Petty and the Heartbreakers with their self-titled debut album. 50 years ago, there was no way to know how much of a rock star Tom Petty would become, so while the album is solid, it's not surprising that it largely flew under the radar. Released on Leon Russell's Shelter Records, the album sets the stage for this ultimate rock and roll group's career. While Breakdown was the lead single in the United States, other songs in the album are more indicative of what this band is all about. Anything that's rock and roll hit the charts in the UK, and the lead track Rockin' Around With You feels exactly how a Tom Petty song should. The album ends with an all-time classic, American Girl, leading the way into 13 more albums for the Heartbreakers and 3 solo albums for Tom Petty.

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2: 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I'm Jennifer Barr. I'll be your host for the next 3 hours of On the River. It's a great mix of music. 4 o'clock, All Things Considered from National Public Radio. And then 6 o'clock, As It Happens, News from a Canadian Perspective. 7 o'clock tonight, Doug Danger, your volunteer host for On the River. Taking a look at our weather forecast, our highs today, 56 to 62 with breezy northwest wind. Clear skies tonight with lows 31 to 38. Northwest wind gusting up to 20 miles per hour. Patchy frost early tomorrow, then sunny with highs 57 to 60. And our lows tomorrow night, upper 30s to mid 40s. Looking ahead to Saturday, mostly cloudy to partly sunny. Slight chance of rain. Highs 59 to 65. And we'll have breezy southwest wind. You can answer our question of the week. Tell us about an experience that you've had with a good neighbor. Text 218-326-1234. We're going to start On the River today with the new album from Beck. This is the title track, Ride Lonesome.

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That is Lynn Miles with Something Beautiful here on People Powered KAXC. I'm Jennifer Barr. This is On the River. It's a great mix of music. Thanks so much for tuning in today. Headwaters Music and Arts in Bemidji invites you to their open mic night tomorrow evening. Sign up starts at 6:30, performances at 7. This month's featured performer is Sonny Johnson. And McCroskey Art Center in Grand Rapids hosts the First Friday Art Walk reception on tomorrow evening from 4 to 7. That includes the Mac Pottery Studio Group exhibit and a book launch and signing with Sam Zimmerman from 4 to 5 in the Ginnewan Gallery. His book is called Walking My Ancestors' Path, a collection of paintings and stories. You can also find more First Friday Art Walk stops at grandrapidsarts.org. And you can take part in Happy Dancing Turtles Fall Bingo Scavenger Hunt, going on now through November 1st. 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We will continue now on the River. This is the Gunter Kallman Choir.

Stevie Wonder, Boogie On, Reggae Woman here on the River on KAXC. We're bringing you a great mix of music. My name's Jennifer Barr. I'll be with you until 4 o'clock. Then we'll hear All Things Considered. And coming up at 7 tonight, Doug Danger, your volunteer host for On the River, another great mix of music. Before Stevie Wonder, we heard I Like You, Minnesota band, and that song called Raise It Up. We heard new music from Panda Bear and Sonic Boom, the title track to their latest, A Question of When. And we heard Swedish group Gunter Kalman Choir with Daydream. Thanks so much for tuning in. The third annual Our Voices Restored event is this Saturday, 11 to 3, at Hobson Memorial Union on the campus of Bemidji State University. Find community resource booths and discussions, a keynote speaker, a free meal, and a performance by Lady Midnight. Brainerd Parks and Recreation invites you to their Great Pumpkin Festival this Saturday. That's 1 to 4 at Memorial Park in Brainerd. Take part in games and races, arts and crafts, a petting zoo, hayrides, and more. And Tamarack Sportsman's Club has their 43rd annual Wild Game Dinner this Saturday at the McGregor Community Center. Dinner begins at 6, serving a variety of wild game, fish, and wild rice. Oh, we continue now on the river. This is new music from Fruition. It's called Oh Well.

That is Elliott Smith, Waltz number 2, XO. And before that, we heard Seth Avitt and Jessica Lee Mayfield, their cover of Baby Britain. They did a whole album together covering Elliott Smith. New music from Fruition before that, the song called Oh Well from the album Something More. 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Thanks for tuning in. I'm Jennifer Barr. The Beltrami County History Center, along with Headwaters Music and Arts, present Celebrating Americana, a musical review this Saturday at Somme Consolidated School in Kellyer. Gates will open at 11 a.m. with local artisans, food vendors, and tours of the school. A concert featuring acoustic and historical songs will start at 2 o'clock. And People for Informed Communities have a forum on healthcare this Saturday, October 3rd, 1 o'clock at the Lutheran Church of the Cross in Nisswa. You can learn about the proposed Minnesota health plan with a panel of healthcare providers, administrators, patients, plus a keynote speaker. We continue now with On the River. This is new music from Nicole Atkins. The song is called Danny.

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That is new music from Jake Bug, Never Can Tell. 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I'm Jennifer Barr. There is more ahead from On the River coming up at 4 o'clock. All things considered, news from National Public Radio with your local host, Andrew DeZingle. Coming up at 7 o'clock tonight, Doug Danger, your volunteer host for another edition of On the River. He'll bring you a great mix of music. Breezy this afternoon with northwest winds 5 to 15 and temperatures in the upper 50s to low 60s. And tonight, clear, lows into the 30s, 31 to 38, which means we could see some patchy frost.

Northwest winds overnight up to 20 miles per hour. Sunny tomorrow with highs 57 to 60 and our lows tomorrow night upper 30s to mid 40s. And by Saturday, mostly cloudy to partly sunny. Slight chance of rain, highs 59 to 65. Right now, we are going to listen to our album of the week, which you can also read more about at KAXE.org. It is called Paddywhackery by the Merry Wallopers. They're an Irish folk punk band led by brothers Charles and Andrew Hendy from Dundalk in County Louth. This is their third album, and like the Pogues before them, the Merry Wallopers are experts at pairing punk's raucous energy with the free spirit of traditional Irish music. You can let us know what you think. Text us at 218-326-1234. The song we're going to hear from the Merry Wallopers is called Kit Kat Club.

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That is new music from Sylvan Esso called On and On from their release called Out Infinity. We heard Rogue Wave before that from their 2017 album Cover Me. They're covering the Phil Collins or Genesis, I'm not sure which one, song That's All. We heard brand new from Julia Jacklin, and that is brand new from her, the album called The Gem. And from our album of the week, we heard the Mary Wallopers and the Kit Kat Club from the album Patty Wackery. You can read more about that and other fresh picks of the week at KAXE.org. I'm Jennifer Barr, your host this afternoon for On the River. Thanks so much for tuning in. 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Lots of types of vehicles can be donated, from boats to motorcycles, and they, in most cases, do not need to be running. So if you have something you'd like to get rid of before the snow flies, that could be an option for you. Trinity Lutheran Church on Highway 71 in Lake George has a lutefisk and meatball supper this Saturday, 4 to 7:30, or until they sell out. The menu includes lefse, veggies, and pie. Tickets are available at the door. Takeout is available. And you can take part in a sound bath at Itasca State Park this Sunday from 2:30 to 3:30. Bring a blanket, chair, or yoga mat and enjoy the familiar sounds of the Mississippi headwaters along with some instrumental additions. This is a listening-only activity with a focus on creating calm. And Friends of the Brainerd Public Library continue their Brown Bag Author Series the first Monday of every month at noon. This Monday, October 5th, Jan Payne will talk about her latest thriller, Changing Women's Hair, set on the Navajo Nation. Light refreshments will be served, or you can bring your own lunch. Well, it is October, and this song always makes me think of this time of the fall. It is Field Report with Home.

0: Action. That is Saint Vincent with the title track to her 2017 album Mass Seduction. We heard new music before that from Bruce Hornsby, Indigo Park. That one featured Don Henley as well. That's the name of his new album. And we heard Betty Lavette from her album Interpretations, the British Rock Songbook. They're covering Led Zeppelin's All My Love and Field Report with the song Home, Leave the Lights On from the album Mary Golden. 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I'm Jennifer Barr. 4 o'clock, All Things Considered, news from National Public Radio. 6 o'clock, As It Happens, news from a Canadian perspective. And 7 o'clock tonight, Doug Danger, your volunteer host for On the River. Grand Rapids Fire Department has an open house on Tuesday from 4:30 to 6:30. You can meet emergency responders, tour the fire hall, ride in a fire truck, and enjoy a hot dog. And the Tally Gallery at Bemidji State University presents Prints and Textiles by Nancy Ariza now through October 8th. There will be a
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0: 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I'm Jennifer Barr. I'll be your host for the next 3 hours of On the River. It's a great mix of music. 4 o'clock, All Things Considered from National Public Radio. And then 6 o'clock, As It Happens, news from a Canadian perspective. 7 o'clock tonight, Doug Danger, your volunteer host for On the River. Taking a look at our weather forecast, our highs today 56 to 62 with breezy northwest wind. Clear skies tonight with lows 31 to 38, northwest wind gusting up to 20 miles per hour. Patchy frost early tomorrow, then sunny with highs 57 to 60, and our lows tomorrow night, upper 30s to mid 40s. Looking ahead to Saturday, mostly cloudy to partly sunny, slight chance of rain. Highs 59 to 65, and we'll have breezy southwest wind. You can answer our question of the week. Tell us about an experience that you've had with a good neighbor. Text 218-326-1234. We're going to start On the River today with the new album from Beck. This is the title track, Ride Lonesome.

great unknown. So we'll taste the bitter tears till the darkness disappears, while we're leaning on each other.

That is Lynn Miles with Something Beautiful here on People Powered KAXE. I'm Jennifer Barr. This is On the River. It's a great mix of music. Thanks so much for tuning in today. Headwaters Music and Arts in Bemidji invites you to their open mic night tomorrow evening. Sign up starts at 6:30, performances at 7. This month's featured performer is Sonny Johnson. And McCroskey Arts Center in Grand Rapids hosts the First Friday Art Walk reception on tomorrow evening from 4 to 7. That includes the Mac Pottery Studio Group exhibit and a book launch and signing with Sam Zimmerman from 4 to 5 in the Ginnewin Gallery. His book is called Walking My Ancestors' Path, a collection of paintings and stories. You can also find more First Friday Art Walk stops at grandrapidsarts.org. And you can take part in Happy Dancing Turtles Fall Bingo Scavenger Hunt, going on now through November 1st. 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We will continue now on the river. This is the Gunter Kallman Choir.

Stevie Wonder, Boogie On, Reggae Woman here on the River on KAXC. We're bringing you a great mix of music. My name's Jennifer Barr. I'll be with you until 4 o'clock. Then we'll hear All Things Considered. And coming up at 7 tonight, Doug Danger, your volunteer host for On the River, another great mix of music. Before Stevie Wonder, we heard I Like You, Minnesota band, and that song called Raise It Up. We heard new music from Panda Bear and Sonic Boom, the title track to their latest, A Question of When. And we heard Swedish group Gunter Kalman Choir with Daydream. Thanks so much for tuning in. The third annual Our Voices Restored event is this Saturday, 11 to 3, at Hobson Memorial Union on the campus of Bemidji State University. Find community resource booths and discussions, a keynote speaker, a free meal, and a performance by Lady Midnight. Brainerd Parks and Recreation invites you to their Great Pumpkin Festival this Saturday. That's 1 to 4 at Memorial Park in Brainerd. Take part in games and races, arts and crafts, a petting zoo, hay rides, and more. And Tamarack Sportsman's Club has their 43rd annual Wild Game Dinner this Saturday at the McGregor Community Center. Dinner begins at 6, serving a variety of wild game, fish, and wild rice. Oh, we continue now on the river. 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

That is Elliott Smith, Waltz number 2, XO. And before that, we heard Seth Avitt and Jessica Lee Mayfield, their cover of Baby Britain. They did a whole album together covering Elliott Smith. New music from Fruition before that, the song called Oh Well from the album Something More. 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Thanks for tuning in. I'm Jennifer Barr. The Beltrami County History Center, along with Headwaters Music and Arts, present Celebrating Americana, a musical review this Saturday at Somme Consolidated School in Kellyer. Gates will open at 11 a.m. with local artisans, food vendors, and tours of the school. A concert featuring acoustic and historical songs will start at 2 o'clock. And People for Informed Communities have a forum on healthcare this Saturday, October 3rd. 1 o'clock at the Lutheran Church of the Cross in Nisswa. You can learn about the proposed Minnesota Health Plan with a panel of healthcare providers, administrators, patients, plus a keynote speaker. We continue now with On the River. This is new music from Nicole Atkins. The song is called Danny.

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I'm Jennifer Barr. There is more ahead from On the River coming up at 4 o'clock. All things considered, news from National Public Radio with your local host, Andrew DeZingle. Coming up at 7 o'clock tonight, Doug Danger, your volunteer host for another edition of On the River. He'll bring you a great mix of music. Breezy this afternoon with northwest winds 5 to 15 and temperatures in the upper 50s to low 60s. And tonight, clear, lows into the 30s, 31 to 38, which means we could see some patchy frost. Northwest winds overnight up to 20 miles per hour. Sunny tomorrow with highs 57 to 60 and our lows tomorrow night, upper 30s to mid 40s. And by Saturday, mostly cloudy to partly sunny, slight chance of rain, highs 59 to 65. Right now, we are going to listen to our album of the week, which you can also read more about at KAXE.org. It is called Paddy Whackery by the Merry Wallopers. They're an Irish folk punk band led by brothers Charles and Andrew Hendy from Dundalk in County Louth. This is their third album, and like the Pogues before them, the Merry Wallopers are experts at pairing punk's raucous energy with the free spirit of traditional Irish music. You can let us know what you think. Text us at 218-326-1234. The song we're going to hear from the Merry Wallopers is called Kit Kat Club.

That is new music from Sylvan Esso called On and On from their release called Ow Infinity. We heard Rogue Wave before that from their 2017 album Cover Me. They're covering the Phil Collins or Genesis, I'm not sure which one, song That's All. We heard Brand New from Julia Jacklin, and that is brand new from her, the album called The Gem. And from our album of the week, we heard The Merry Wallopers and the Kit Kat Club from the album Patty Wackery. You can read more about that and other fresh picks of the week at KAXE.org. I'm Jennifer Barr, your host this afternoon for On the River. 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Lots of types of vehicles can be donated, from boats to motorcycles, and they, in most cases, do not need to be running. So if you have something you'd like to get rid of before the snow flies, that could be an option for you. Trinity Lutheran Church on Highway 71 in Lake George has a lutefisk and meatball supper this Saturday, 4 to 7:30 or until they sell out. The menu includes lefse, veggies, and pie. Tickets are available at the door. Takeout is available. And you can take part in a sound bath at Itasca State Park this Sunday from 2:30 to 3:30. Bring a blanket, chair, or yoga mat and enjoy the familiar sounds of the Mississippi headwaters along with some instrumental additions. This is a listening-only activity with a focus on creating calm. And Friends of the Brainerd Public Library continue their Brown Bag Author Series the first Monday of every month at noon. This Monday, October 5th, Jan Payne will talk about her latest thriller, Changing Women's Hair, set on the Navajo Nation. Light refreshments will be served, or you can bring your own lunch. Well, it is October, and this song always makes me think of this time of the fall. It is Field Report with Home.

Action. That is Saint Vincent with the title track to her 2017 album Mass Seduction. We heard new music before that from Bruce Hornsby, Indigo Park. That one featured Don Henley as well. That's the name of his new album. And we heard Betty Lavette from her album Interpretations, the British Rock Songbook. They're covering Led Zeppelin's All My Love and Field Report with the song Home, Leave the Lights On from the album Mary Golden. 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I'm Jennifer Barr. 4 o'clock, All Things Considered, news from National Public Radio. 6 o'clock, As It Happens, news from a Canadian perspective. And 7 o'clock tonight, Doug Danger, your volunteer host for On the River. Grand Rapids Fire Department has an open house on Tuesday from 4:30 to 6:30. You can meet emergency responders, tour the fire hall, ride in a fire truck, and enjoy a hot dog. And the Tally Gallery at Bemidji State University presents Prints and Textiles by Nancy Ariza now through October 8th. There will be a closing reception and artist talk on the 8th from 2 to 4. That gallery is located in Bridgman Hall on the BSU campus. 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You'll find information about candidates at every level, from statewide races to legislative races and township, county, school boards, even hospital boards are in there. Early voting is underway now, and Election Day is Tuesday, November 3rd. We continue now with On the River. 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

That is Father John Misty from his 2022 release, Chloe in the Next 20th Century. Goodbye, Mr. Blue. Eliza Edens before that, new track from her called Death Drive, and also new music from Greg Freeman called Decade. Here on the River on KAXC. Great mix of music. I'm your host today, Jennifer Barr. Coming up at 4 o'clock, All Things Considered, news from National Public Radio, followed by news from a Canadian perspective with the CBC. 7 o'clock tonight, Doug Danger, your volunteer host for another edition of On the River. 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You can get a firsthand look at how and where artists do their work. We continue now with On the River. This is Lady Blackbird.

That is Minnie Riperton with Les Fleurs. Love that song here on 91.7 KAXC Grand Rapids, 90.5 KBXC Bagley, Bemidji, 89.9 Brainerd, and on your smart speaker. 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I'm Jennifer Barr. I'll be your host for another hour of On the River. Before Minnie Riperton, we heard Elton John, Come Down in Time from Tumbleweed Connection, and Lady Blackbird, Ruler of My Heart, from an album that she released a few years ago called Black Acid Soul. Coming up at 4 o'clock, all things considered, the news from National Public Radio with your local host, Andrew DeZingle, and at 7 o'clock, Doug Danger, your volunteer host for another edition of On the River. He'll bring you some great music this evening. Clear skies overnight, lows in the 30s with northwest winds up to 20 miles per hour. Patchy frost early tomorrow, sunny with highs 57 to 60, and our lows tomorrow night, upper 30s to mid 40s, and by Saturday, mostly cloudy to partly sunny, slight chance of rain, highs 59 to 65. We'll continue now with On the River. This is Minnesota group The Cactus Blossoms from their 2019 release, Easy Way. The song is called See It Through.

That is Buddy and Julie Miller going back to 2009, Every Time We Say Goodbye. New music from Kevin Moore before that, Field Guide for the Butterflies, his latest release, Little Wide Open, and Maya DeVitri with new song as well, All My Faith, and that's also the name of her album. Minnesota group The Cactus Blossoms and See It Through from their release called Easy Way. 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I'm Jennifer Barr, your host for this edition. There will be a candlelight vigil to support families who are grieving the loss of a child on Tuesday, October 6th at Angel of Hope Park in Grand Rapids at 6 o'clock. The park is located on the south bank of the Mississippi River, one block off Bekegama Avenue. There will be a short program with songs, poetry, and a short story. And Northern Exposure to Lifelong Learning hosts a program with Linda Nordland on Wednesday, October 7th at the Good Shepherd Church in Clearbrook. You can learn about the culture and history of the Danube River. Doors will open at 9, the program at 9:30. 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We continue with On the River, and we are going to hear Talking Heads.

That is new music from Michelle David and the True Tones. You'll Never Know from her album Soul Woman. We heard August Green before that with No Apologies and the 1619 Badass Band. Nothing Can Stop My Loving You. This is one of our new releases. However, it is a reissue of this New Jersey funk band, originally released in 1976. It was put out by a tax scam label who inflated their production costs to make money on write-offs, and they never intended to actually release this album. So there you go. Before that, we heard Talking Heads, Nothing But Flowers, here on the River on People Powered KAXE. Thanks for tuning in today. I'm Jennifer Barr. Coming up at 4 o'clock, All Things Considered, the news of the day from National Public Radio. 6 o'clock, As It Happens, news from a Canadian perspective with the CBC. And 7 o'clock, Doug Danger, your volunteer host, or On the River, another edition of some great music. 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Participants will rotate through sessions led by people currently working in healthcare. It's designed for adults at all stages of their work life, and the deadline to apply is on October 7th, which is Wednesday. 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Refreshments are served at 9:30, and each week features a different guest speaker. We continue now on the River with some local music from Grand Rapids musician PK Mayo from his new release All Before Yesterday.

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0: Good morning. Tennessee is now trying to save the woman it tried and failed to kill. It is the state's second failed execution this year. We hear from the prisoner's legal team on this hour of Morning Edition from NPR News. A former Cornell student told campus police with 100% confidence, "I was raped." The local prosecutor said he did not get that information. I'm Michelle Martin.
1: And I'm Steve Inskeep. Now that prosecutor is off the case and the New York AG is taking over. Also, right-wing candidates have won 7 straight presidential elections in Latin America. The son of the Brazilian leader who plotted a coup wants to be the 8th. It's Friday, October 2nd. 55 years ago today, the first syndicated episode of Soul Train aired, and it is the topic of today's StoryCorps. The news is next.
2: Live from NPR News in Washington, I'm Corva Coleman. New York Governor Kathy Hochul has named the state's attorney general to take over as special prosecutor overseeing the alleged rape case at Cornell University. Hochul says she has lost confidence in the local prosecutor. NPR's Brian Mann reports.
3: Hochul said in a statement she no longer has confidence in Tompkins County DA Matthew Van Houten after it was revealed that he shelved his investigation of the case in 2024 without seeing a full transcript of the woman's account of the alleged rape. New information has raised serious questions about how this case was handled, Hochul wrote. She added that the alleged victim deserves to know that every fact will be examined and justice pursued. The DA, Van Houten, who reopened his own criminal probe this week, didn't respond to NPR's request for comment. In a civil lawsuit filed last month, the woman alleges she was drugged and gang-raped by 7 male students. She claims the investigation of her case was mishandled. Brian Mann, NPR News, Ithaca, New York.
2: The condemned woman that the state of Tennessee failed to execute Wednesday night is being treated now at a hospital. Lawyers for Krista Pike say she survived 2 rounds of a lethal injection. The Labor Department is set to release its monthly snapshot on the nation's jobs pictures later this morning. The agency said that over the summer, hiring for jobs was weaker during July, but hiring gained strength in August. NPR Scott Horsley says economists are forecasting where the September jobs report will fall.
4: Forecasters think it's going to be somewhere in the middle, that employers added between 80 and 90,000 jobs in September. That'd be a slowdown from August, but not nearly as slow as we saw earlier in the summer. Sarah House is a senior economist at Wells Fargo. She thinks the job market is not stalling or accelerating. It's just kind of chugging along in a low gear.
2: NPR's Scott Horsley reporting. Thousands of people waited hours in the rain to see President Trump yesterday in Durant, Oklahoma. The president has vowed to visit dozens of congressional districts to support Republican candidates in the midterm elections. From member station KOSU, Sierra Pfeiffer has more.
5: Throngs of people from across Oklahoma and Texas snaked outside the Choctaw Nation Event Center hours before Trump was scheduled to appear. Despite sagging approval ratings, those who made the trip still back him. That includes Mona Adkinson, who traveled down from Seminole to see the president. She says she wants to support the people Trump is endorsing.
6: When he puts his stamp of approval on these candidates, we believe that they will legitimately toe the line for our party, for our conservative values, for our Christian values.
5: A handful of Republican candidates attended the event, hoping Trump's blessing will translate into victory in November. For NPR News, I'm Sierra Pfeiffer in Durant.
2: President Trump is scheduled to campaign later today in Mobile, Alabama. This is NPR. The neck-and-neck U.S. Senate race in Maine could decide who controls Congress. Republican incumbent Susan Collins has won the state 5 times and is trying for a 6th. NPR's Luke Garrett spoke with some voters in northern Maine.
7: Both Collins and her Democratic challenger, Troy Jackson, hail from Aroostook County, a rural region that borders Canada. Here, the chief political concerns are the prices of gas and heating oil. Sabrina Haney sells farmed vegetables in Caribou, Maine.
8: Our economy sucks right now. The gas prices need to go down. The fuel prices need to go down. They just need to help us out.
7: And over in Fort Kent, Maine, Brandon Godding owns a local movie theater. With heating oil prices up 74% since last year, he's just not sure if he can keep it warm.
9: I'm definitely scared for the winter. My tank's full right now from the summer, and we do have heat pumps, but they're older. They only do so much in these big open spaces.
7: Godding says he'll vote for the candidate that brings down the price of heating oil. Luke Garrett, NPR News, Aroostook County, Maine.
2: Meanwhile, a record increase in electricity rates has gone into effect in Puerto Rico. Many consumers will see their monthly bills rise about 18%. The Puerto Rican utility says the increase is due to the war in Iran and higher energy costs. It is also driven by more energy use, linked to climate change and hotter summer temperatures. Forecasters have posted flood watches for eastern Texas. Heavy rain has been fueled by the remnants of a hurricane that hit Mexico this week. There are concerns about flash flooding. This is NPR.
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12: In 1903, the University of Minnesota's Golden Gophers football team had a new stadium. The old Northrop Field had just been moved and enlarged from a seating capacity of 3,000 to 20,000. And the stands were crammed and uproarious that year on October 31st when the University of Michigan's Wolverines paraded into Minneapolis with 28 straight wins under their belt. With 15 minutes remaining in that October 31st matchup, Michigan scored the first touchdown. It looked like the Wolverines would be walking away with a victory when, with only 2 minutes on the clock, Minnesota scored. The teams were tied 6-6 and would remain so when enthusiastic Minnesota fans suddenly flooded the field, forcing the refs to call the game. In their haste to catch their train, the Wolverines left behind their 5-gallon water jug that the Gophers appropriated and dubbed the Little Brown Jug, which became a rivalry trophy that the teams have been battling over ever since.
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13: It's Morning Edition from NPR News. I'm Michelle Martin.
1: And I'm Steve Inskeep. The woman the state of Tennessee tried to execute on Wednesday is still alive and in critical condition.
13: Krista Pike was convicted of the 1995 murder of Colleen Slemmer when they were both teenagers. She had received a death sentence. Pike was given 2 full doses of the lethal injection drug pentobarbital and is now getting quote-unquote life-saving care at a hospital, according to her lawyers.
1: From WPLN in Nashville, Mariana Bacayao is covering this story. Good morning.
14: Good morning.
1: What went wrong on Wednesday?
14: There's still a lot we don't know, but Krista Pike was given 2 rounds of pentobarbital. Usually just one is considered a lethal dose. Her lawyer, Steve Kissinger, says that she has problems with blood draws, and that's something they had brought up ahead of time in court.
15: Her blood draws were difficult. She has a blood disorder that contributes to that. And we knew this was coming. So back in January, we asked that this problem be addressed in a way that would not lead to the torture that happened last night.
14: Her attorneys are now calling on Tennessee Governor Bill Lee to commute her death sentence because they call it cruel and unusual punishment. All the governor has done so far is pause executions and call for an independent review of the state's lethal injection protocols.
1: I wonder why he would call for that now, given that this is not the first time it's happened. The state had another failed execution earlier this year.
14: Right. Reporters directly asked Lee that question, and he did not directly answer that question. He mainly just talked about how important it was to do a review now. He does acknowledge the state has a death penalty and that it's his responsibility to carry it out. But about Pike's failed execution, he said this.
16: It's a tragedy, and it's deeply disturbing to me that that has happened in this state. The people deserve better than that.
14: In that other failed execution back in May, medical staff could not access the veins of a man named Tony Carruthers. And the governor halted that execution. So there's a sense that one is a fluke, but two is a pattern. And speaking of patterns, this is also the second time Governor Lee has paused executions to do an extensive review of the process. He did so from 2022 to 2025. They found that the drugs used in the state's executions had not been properly inspected. The current process is the result of that review. Lee says the Department of Corrections followed this new process, and they don't know what went wrong.
1: This has all happened during election season, and there's a governor's race in Tennessee. I understand this has become a topic in the governor's race.
14: Right. So Lee is term limited. His moratorium is really only good for the next few months he's in office, and it will be up to the state's next governor to determine what to do with the review's findings. U.S. Senator Marsha Blackburn, the front runner to replace him, says she supports the review, but she's also calling for the state to bring back the electric chair. It's still an option here for those who were sentenced before the year 2000, like Krista Pike. Her Democratic opponent, Jerry Green, says she would extend the moratorium and just have death row inmates serve out a life sentence. Governor Lee says even if he won't be governor, the review should take as long as it needs to take to make sure something like what happened to Krista Pike doesn't happen again.
1: Mariana Bacallao with WPLN in Nashville, thanks so much.
14: Thank you.
13: For more on this, we've called Randy Spivey. He is one of Krista Pike's lawyers and works at the Tennessee Office of the Post-Conviction Defender. That's the agency that represents inmates on death row. He's on the line with us from Nashville. Mr. Spivey, welcome. Thank you for joining us.
17: You're welcome.
13: Is there anything you can tell us about Krista Pike's current medical condition? How is she?
17: Well, we don't know a lot yet. I think today is a pretty important day. It's my understanding that the doctors are dealing with the poisonous chemicals that were put into her body and trying to see if we can get past that, to see if there are any lasting effects and what those effects might be. At this point, we don't know a whole lot, but we hope to know more soon.
13: Has she regained consciousness?
17: Not that I'm aware of.
13: Hmm. You were a witness to the execution attempt. Would you mind telling us, as briefly as you can, what you saw?
17: It was pretty awful, from the long wait of the day to when they began to try to find a line on Krista's arms for the IV to put the drugs in. It took almost an hour. They used at least 7 needles on her left arm that I could see. One of the needles looked like it came back bent. When they pulled it out, and then they thought they had established the two lines, I guess, and the execution began, and the two doses were administered, and it's very strange to sit there and see Krista helping the IV team to where she thought they could find the best line. She was at peace. She was ready to die. She was polite and helpful. And was trying to bless people as it was all happening. Hmm. But then there was a moment where you realized something wasn't going right, that she was still breathing. And I think people will may term it as kind of a snoring sound. I thought it sounded like choking. And that went on for so long. And then when you realize you were kind of outside of the protocol is when we started to reach out to outside counsel, and a phone should have been readily available for me, but it took about 7 minutes and 6 locked doors to get to a phone to be able to call co-counsel to say that something had gone terribly wrong.
13: Well, so as we just heard, Tennessee's governor has stayed executions for the rest of the year. Democrats in the Tennessee House are led by Representative John Ray Clemens, who told us that this is the right move. We'll hear what he said.
18: This reflects poorly on the state of Tennessee and its people. And it's truly embarrassing that we are even addressing a circumstance like this in this day and age.
13: So the governor's launching a third-party review into the execution protocols. As my understanding, there was already a review. Do you think do you have any faith in this outcome?
17: Well, I think stopping the executions for the rest of the year and a review is important. You are right that there was a review a couple of years ago, and the report that came out of that review was substantial. But the result that came out of that review was a new protocol that seemed to be more vague than the first with fewer safeguards. And so we have concerns, obviously, about all of that and what that might look at. But stopping and looking at this again is really important, because yesterday was not just inefficient. And yes, TDOC, the Department of Correction, says they follow the protocol. That may be, but if they did, something's wrong with the protocol as well.
13: So before we let you go, we just have a couple of seconds left here. As we just heard, you're looking to get Krista Pike's sentence commuted. I'm sure you're aware that there are many people who don't have any sympathy for someone convicted of murder and do not care that she experienced what another of her lawyers called torture. Would you just explain why you feel that this matters, even if you might feel that way?
17: Yeah, this is not about whether Krista has been punished or punished enough. She was held in solitary confinement for 20 years, endured a full attempt at execution. She has endured more than severe punishment than anyone in the history of the American death penalty. This is not about punishment. It's about torture. And we should all care about whether we're willing to torture someone. And it's not just Krista. Like, her main concern throughout the day as it dragged on and on was the effect this was having on the victim's family. Mm. And my heart is broken for them. And what they went through on Wednesday, I'm sure, was excruciating. Everyone was tortured on Wednesday, and that should never happen again.
13: That's Randy Spivey. He's with the Tennessee Office of the Post-Conviction Defender. He's one of Krista Pike's lawyers. Mr. Spivey, thank you.
17: Thank you.
1: The family of Renee Good is suing the federal government twice. Good was killed by federal agents during January's immigration enforcement surge in Minnesota. Here's NPR's Meg Anderson.
19: At a press conference announcing the two lawsuits, Becca Good, Renee Good's partner, made her first public appearance since the killing. She's now raising their 6-year-old son alone.
20: No child should grow up without a parent. No one should lose their sister or their daughter. No one should have to live without their soulmate.
19: Civil suits have the potential to hold entire institutions accountable rather than just individual actors. That's what the family is setting out to do. Ben Berkman is one of the lawyers representing Renee Good's family, and he put the difference between the two lawsuits pretty simply.
21: The first is about what happened on Portland Avenue on January 7th.
19: That's the street where ICE agent Jonathan Ross shot Good inside her car. That lawsuit argues that Ross violated the Fourth Amendment by using excessive force.
21: The second is about why Jonathan Ross and those agents were on Portland Avenue to begin with.
19: That lawsuit argues that federal officials engaged in a conspiracy, a coordinated effort to interfere with the civil rights of people in Minnesota, particularly Hispanic and Somali people.
21: And a coordinated effort to silence, by any means necessary, the Minnesotans who would not look away.
19: The family is not only suing Ross, but also White House advisor Stephen Miller, White House border czar Tom Homan, and former Homeland Security Secretary Kristi Noem, among others. NPR reached out to the Department of Homeland Security for comment, but did not hear back. In a statement, a White House spokesperson told NPR that it intends to, quote, vigorously defend itself, and that the lawsuits are, quote, baseless. The civil charges also underscore a lack of criminal charges or any findings of a federal investigation into Good's death. At the press conference, Brett Ganger, Good's brother, sounded frustrated by the inaction of federal officials.
22: The fact that there's been no accountability, no investigation, no expression of condolence, no change in policy is completely mind-blowing.
19: Ganger acknowledged that several other people have also been killed by DHS agents. According to The Trace, a news site that focuses on gun violence, 9 people have been killed by immigration agents since President Trump took office again last year. Meg Anderson, NPR News.
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0: EXE, you'll hear our phenology students reminding us to pay attention to nature.
1: Hello from Mr. Masakovic's class at Baxter Elementary School. This past week brought our first substantial rainfall on Monday.
2: Canadian thistle has popped up.
3: Greetings from the fourth grade phenology team in the Linwood School Forest. This is Eliza,
4: Charlie, and Mary
3: reporting on our observations for the week ending May 1st.
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6: Hi, this is Carson
7: and Reese from Crooked Lake Elementary School in Andover, reporting from Long Lake Conservation Center for April 29th through May 1st. The weather was sunny but cool with a high temperature of 48 degrees Fahrenheit.
1: This concludes the phenology report. Have a great week and be observant.
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10: It's Morning Edition from NPR News. I'm Michelle Martin.
11: And I'm Steve Inskeep. Brazilians vote for president this weekend. The polling shows it's close, and the ballot looks familiar. On one side is veteran leftist president Luiz Inácio Lula da Silva. On the other side is a Bolsonaro again. This time, it is Flávio Bolsonaro, the son of Lula's political rival, Jair Bolsonaro, the former president who's not available because he's in prison for a coup plot. NPR's Carrie Kahn is in Rio de Janeiro. Hi there, Carrie.
12: Hi, Steve.
11: Okay, so this is not a repeat. It's like another episode in the series. How's it playing out?
12: It feels very much the same. You know, you have the leftist versus a staunch conservative in South America's largest democracy and economy with a lot at stake. But the mood this time, Steve, it's just very different. There isn't as much excitement like 4 years ago, partly because Lula is now the incumbent and his fierce rival, Jair Bolsonaro, as you said, is in prison and barred from any participation. You know, his son, Flávio, looks like his dad, but he's not nearly as charismatic, nor is he as bombastic. Here's Flávio talking at his opening campaign rally on Rio's Copacabana Beach.
13: Mas é difícil comparar o filho do Pelé com o Pelé.
12: He's saying he gets how difficult it is when one tries to compare the son of Pelé to the actual Pelé. And, you know, of course, he's referring to the Brazilian soccer king. But he said with total humility, he's assuming the mission that his father passed to him. And that's not sat well with many Brazilians in the conservative movement here. Flávio struggled to consolidate the Bolsonaro base. He's had a finding and securing a running mate, and he's had public feuds with his stepmother, who is very popular
11: Wow.
12: among Brazil's influential evangelicals.
11: How interesting. Okay, so if the latest Bolsonaro is not doing so well, what about the latest version of Lula?
12: That's much different now, too. He's 80, and if he won, this would be his fourth non-consecutive presidential term. He's having to defend a not-so-great economy. Personal and public debt is high. People on the left were also hopeful maybe a new, younger generation of leaders would come up, but Lula insists he's the best candidate to beat back a far-right takeover of Brazil, as he puts it right now. Here he is at a rally I went to in Rio, and Lula even says, you know, I may not be the best candidate, but I'm the only one you've got, so go with me, and then quickly pivots to rile up his base, warning of President Trump's threats against Brazil.
14: O Trump dizer para nós o que fazer?
12: He says, we haven't fought so hard for our independence for Trump to come and tell us what to do, take our minerals and rare earths. It's not happening. He says that to great applause.
11: Is American influence a big issue for voters?
12: I would say, topping the list now, it's not Trump. It's not his sanctions or his high tariffs that he's levied against Brazil. Voters here are most worried about crime and corruption. They've been influenced by recent scandals involving a corrupt banker with ties to Bolsonaro and some aligned Supreme Court justices. But crime is a huge concern, and Lula has struggled to find a resonating message. Bolsonaro is calling for get tough on crime measures that voters overwhelmingly went through Latin America, have one for them in Latin America.
11: Okay, got to stop you there. NPR's Carrie Kahn in Rio de Janeiro. Thanks so much.
12: You're welcome.
10: Time now for StoryCorps and a conversation from their Brightness in Black project. 55 years ago today, Soul Train aired its first nationally televised episode. Pam Brown Bryant was the show's main dance coordinator, responsible for finding young dancers. Bryant had a day job at the L.A. Parks Departments, which is how she met dancer Thelma Davis Martin as a teenager. They spoke at StoryCorps.
4: No one here in Los Angeles knew what Soul Train was. So I held interviews at the parks. One audition, we had about 500 people show up. And Don Cornelius, host of Soul Train, he says, well, where did you get all these kids? And I said, well, you never told me how many you needed.
6: That's the audition where I was.
4: Right. And after the very first taping, now it's 2 in the morning. So my brothers and I, we piled kids in Volkswagens and dropped them at their front doors. And we had to come back to the studio at 9 a.m. the next day.
6: You know, the dancers on the show all refer to you as the mother of Soul Train. Things that we couldn't talk to our mothers and our fathers about, we would bring them to you. And you treated us with kindness and discipline.
4: It was important for me to tell the dancers, I bet you a dime to a donut hole that your grandmother is watching Soul Train and seeing you. So these are the rules. You're going to be respectful of everyone. You're going to stay in school, and we're not going to be chewing gum, okay?
6: You would walk around with that little styrofoam cup, taking gum from us. I am 73 years old, and to this day, I do not chew gum.
4: You were a standout, Thelma, because of the way you carried yourself.
6: But I was so nervous and such a wallflower. In my childhood, I was bullied terribly. And so I used dance as a savior. It was where I could go without the judgment. Soul Train was the most amazing place that I had ever been. Everything there was Black. The hosts, the grips, the cameramen, makeup.
4: You know, we taped 8 months out of the year for 35 years. And I was there every weekend except when I gave birth. I had my son.
6: That's a good reason for not going.
4: Yeah.
6: So, how would you like to be remembered?
4: That she gave a damn about us.
6: And that's why we love you.
10: Soul Train dancer Thelma Davis Martin speaking with Pam Brown Bryant for StoryCorps' Brightness in Black project. Bryant was the dance coordinator for the entire 35-year national run of Soul Train, most of it while still working with the L.A. Parks Department. Their interview is archived at the Library of Congress.
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15: In Germany, the political center is fighting for relevance. That's after recent electoral gains for the far right and the far left. Germany has increasing political fragmentation, unstable coalitions, a dire economy. That echoes a past that led to the rise of fascism almost a century ago. Is history repeating itself? That story on the next All Things Considered from NPR News.

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0: It is 5:29. Thanks for tuning in to the Friday Morning Show. I'm Heidi Holton with Malachi Coons. Later this morning, we are hearing from Marshall Helmberger, the editor of the Timberjay newspaper serving northeastern Minnesota. He's taking a deep dive of the money that's coming in for this year's elections when it comes to the incumbent, Grant Hochschild, Senator Grant Hochschild, versus the Republican opponent, Andrea Zupanich. Stay tuned for that conversation coming up at 7:20. Looks like could be some cooler temperatures today. I'd love to hear from you if you're seeing some frost, if you're up early. Did you cover your pumpkins last night? Let us know. Text 218-326-1234. It's going to be sunny, highs 57 to 60 degrees, evening temperatures in the upper 30s to mid 40s. Tomorrow, Saturday, mostly cloudy to partly sunny with a slight chance of rain, highs 59 to 65. 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You can join us tonight, what am I saying, at 6 p.m., Trivia KEXE is putting on at Bemidji Brewing. You can answer questions about pop culture, music, Oktoberfest, and more. Only 13 teams can play, so get there and sign up early. Right now, though, it's time for our daily dose of phonology. Here's John Latimer.
1: On today's date, October 2nd, 2004, I wrote the following note. The asparagus looks like Christmas trees today as the foliage is green and the berries are orange-red. This is a really excellent time of year to stake out your asparagus patch. They grow in ditches and sometimes in open fields and sometimes tucked up against old homesteads, but here and there they survive. And this is an excellent time of year to look for them because they are, as I said, green with red berries, and this time of year, they're going to become progressively more and more yellow, and in fact, they will begin to look almost like flames on the countryside before the end of October. So check them out, and when you find them, if your memory's really good, you can probably just remember to come back there in the spring and harvest the stalks. But if your memory's more like mine, probably the best thing you could do would be to take some sort of little stakes out there and mark the area so you can find them again.

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1: It's Morning Edition from NPR News. I'm Michelle Martin.
2: And I'm Steve Inskeep. We'll warn that this next story includes descriptions of sexual violence. Kathy Hochul, the governor of New York State, has appointed the state's attorney general, Letitia James, as a special prosecutor to take over the alleged rape case at Cornell University.
1: Hochul says she does not have faith that the local prosecutor, who decided not to investigate or press charges 2 years ago, can manage the case now. NPR has confirmed that the woman who alleged she was raped at a Cornell frat gave campus police a detailed account, but those details never made it to that local prosecutor. And this comes as Cornell students gathered last night to express their grief and fury over the university's handling of the case.
2: How did all this happen? NPR's Brian Mann has the best information we have up to now. Brian, good morning.
3: Good morning, Steve.
2: Okay, first, what is the governor saying?
3: Well, she says yesterday's really big revelations about this case raised serious questions about how it was handled by the local DA, Matthew Van Houten. The young woman at the center of this case deserves to know that every fact will be examined and justice pursued. That's what Hochul wrote. NPR reached out to Van Houten for comment, but we haven't heard back, but it appears he's off the case.
2: When you say yesterday's big revelations, what do you mean?
3: So we know now that the woman offered lengthy, detailed, and graphic descriptions of her alleged assault during that initial investigation in 2024. As part of that interview, Steve, she told police at the time, and I'm quoting here, "I can say with 100% confidence that I was raped." Meanwhile, Van Houten has been describing her involvement in drug use and sexual activity at that frat party as consensual. It now appears many of these key details that she provided to campus police were never given to him before he shut down his investigation. Van Houten says he only learned about the woman's full claim that she was drugged and gang raped by seven male students after she filed her civil lawsuit last month. I've been talking to students about this, and they say these disclosures, Steve, have shattered their trust in Cornell and its campus police to properly investigate cases like this. Anna asked that we only identify her by her first name because she fears retribution from the school.
4: I think people are afraid. She's not someone I know, but she could have been any one of my friends or a classmate. I am so sorry that the university has failed her.
3: And Anna, like a lot of students, wants Cornell's leaders to come forward now and give a much clearer account of what went wrong here.
2: Brian, I want to make sure that I understand what happened here. She gave a statement, a long transcribed statement, to campus police, but then they summarized it in this shorter document, and the prosecutor says he only saw the shorter, less detailed document. Is that right?
3: It appears to be the case. That's right, Steve. And people are trying to understand why that happened.
2: And there was a student gathering last night. What did you hear there?
3: Yeah, hundreds of students gathered. They were devastated, heartbroken. Some sobbed as they spoke. Savita Sastry is one of the women who testified.
5: There was rage. It was really, really nice to see people be emotional about this. We are her. We experienced that. And this entire week, we had to think about the fact that we were raped.
3: I heard this from a lot of women, Steve. They want big changes to the campus culture.
2: What are Cornell University officials saying?
3: Well, not much. We've asked repeatedly for an interview. They say no. One important detail is that earlier in the week, Cornell claimed on its website that the campus police did share all investigatory information with the prosecutor's office about this case. Then Cornell quietly removed that claim. We've asked Cornell about the change and asked them if campus police failed to share key information. They've declined to answer.
2: Well, we'll continue looking for answers. Brian, thanks so much.
3: Thank you, Steve.
2: That's NPR's Brian Mann in Ithaca, New York.
1: We're going to go back to one of the other major stories we've been following, the fight in the cockpit of a Fly Dubai plane this week. It has set off an international investigation. Saudi Arabia says the co-pilot suspected of stabbing the flight's captain has been handed over to the United Arab Emirates. The flight from Dubai was headed for Israel, where Prime Minister Benjamin Netanyahu said the co-pilot, quote, underwent Islamist radical indoctrination, unquote. Netanyahu added, quote, that appears to be something we're gathering from his personal information. We've called Philip Mudd to help us understand what investigators will look for now. That's because he served as deputy director of the CIA's Counterterrorism Center and the FBI's National Security Branch, serving under both Democratic and Republican administrations. Good morning. Thanks for joining us once again.
6: Good morning. Thank you.
1: So, Mr. Mudd, what kind of personal information would give clues about potential radicalization?
6: Well, there's a couple of basic pieces you'd be looking at this point, which is fairly early in the investigation. First, obviously, you're looking at his digital footprint, how he communicates, whether he's emailed people, whether he texted people, what his search history is over time, whether there are documents on a laptop that show radicalization, whether he watches YouTube videos. The second piece is more physical. Not only do I want to search where he lived, where he worked, but I want to conduct interviews of friends and family to see what his mindset was, whether he talked about this, whether his mindset changed over time. So you can think of it broadly in the baskets of digital, physical, and say over the course of a few days, a few weeks, you should be able to get a picture of a mindset, and I'm sure that's what they're doing now.
1: Okay. And President Trump was asked about any links between the co-pilot and Iran, and he said, quote, "The answer, based on what I'm hearing, is yes," unquote, but he did not give any details or proof. So how would you determine if another actor was involved, including possibly a state actor?
6: Boy, that would be more difficult to make a judgment this early in the investigation. You want to look at things like travel patterns. You want to look at who his friends and family talk about him associating with. Obviously, you want to look at communications. But the Iranian Security Service, I worked against them for years, is very good. The likelihood that they would have been easy to that connections would have been easy to uncover, I think, is not high. So if there were connections, those would have been, I think, difficult to uncover in the short few days that this investigation has been underway. Possible, I think, but man, that is not easy to find out.
1: So I'm thinking about the fact that, you know, thankfully these kinds of incidents are rare, but we have had incidents where pilots have deliberately crashed a plane or tried to. And sometimes we don't know why that happened. We still don't know. So I'm wondering if this is a circumstance where, or how, like, public interest and political pressure could affect an investigation. And I note that because these are sort of, you know, look, the United States is at war with Iran. Israel certainly has an interest in this. Both Mr. Trump and Mr. Netanyahu has certain political pressures weighing on them. So I wonder, honestly, having been at the center of some of these, whether that would affect an investigation.
6: Yes, it would. And there are two things to think about. First, the public wants to know why, what just happened. And the investigators want to know whether there's another who. That is, the first question an investigator has might not be motivation. It's, did anybody know? Did anybody else participate? Are there people in a chat room, for example, who might do the same thing? Mitigating threat is the first question, not figuring out.

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0: It's 5:44. Thanks for tuning in. It's People Powered KAXE. We're expecting patchy frost early this morning, then becoming sunny with highs 57 to 60, evening temperatures in the upper 30s to mid 40s. We receive support from the IM Hotel in Grand Rapids, providing amenities like their large parking lots suitable for trailers and boats, and fresh baked breakfast items each day. 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Things going on this weekend. We're going to be hearing from Katie Marshall coming up before 9 o'clock about First Friday events going on. They are also hosting a studio tour on Saturday throughout the Grand Rapids area. And going on this Saturday, Minnesota Forestry Association hosting the first statewide Great Minnesota Woods Walk. 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And going on tomorrow, Leech Lake Tribal College reminds us that fall is a season of generosity and thanksgiving, as well as a season to shine. Shawen Indi Zowag, meaning they see themselves in a loving way, is a fall fashion show. It'll be at Rail River Folk School in Bemidji from 2 to 3:30. 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More news is next.
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2: It's Morning Edition from NPR News. I'm Michelle Martin.
3: And I'm Steve Inskeep. Here's the sound of one of the most dramatic moments in the history of English Premier League soccer.
4: Balotelli! Aguero! Staggering! Just staggering!
3: Sergio Aguero scoring a winner, game winner during the last game of the 2012 season, which won the title for Manchester City for the first time in 44 years. We now have questions about that title and more titles that followed because the Premier League has found Manchester City guilty of hundreds of breaches of financial rules. Rory Smith joins us to discuss this. He's co-host of the soccer podcast Men in Blazers and football correspondent for the UK outlet The Observer. Welcome.
5: Thank you for having me.
3: What did Man City do wrong, supposedly?
5: So what they have done, it appears from an independent panel convened by the Premier League 2 years ago, is they have put equity effectively into the club disguised as commercial income, which means they have breached the financial regulations that govern how much teams can spend of their own revenues. In the Premier League, there are other offences. There are 115 in total. Some were to do with non-cooperation with the investigation. Some were to do with double contracts for players or managers. There was some stuff around image rights as well. But the really core allegation is that around $1.1 billion worth of income was presented as commercial income when it acted. In fact, was rooted from the club's ownership.
3: Wow, okay, so the club's ownership being the Abu Dhabi United Group during those years, $1.1 billion. I want to understand why investing money in this football team would be illegal. Are there limitations on what they can spend?
5: Yeah, there are limitations in terms of how much of a club's revenue can be used. So it's not that there's no salary cap, there's no formal kind of rules like that, but clubs are not permitted under the Premier League's rules to kind of just have their owners put whatever they would like.

0: like into the club. It has to be a portion of the money that you earn yourselves with your actual revenues.
1: And where did this money go? For player salaries?
0: Yeah, most money in soccer, like most money in all sports, goes on player salaries and, in our case, in transfer fees. So the amount of money you have to pay other teams for the right to buy the licenses of their players.
1: How does the team defend itself? I mean, $1.1 billion is a lot of money to just have accidentally stuffed into the mattress or whatever they did.
0: Yeah, the scale of it is really difficult to comprehend. I think we've all been wrestling with it for about a week now. Not the fact that they've been found guilty so much as the sheer size of the offences was really surprising. The club have until 6 p.m. our time today, so 1 p.m. on the East Coast, to lodge an appeal. We believe they will if they haven't already. We're not obviously certain exactly what the kind of shape of that appeal will take, but it would appear that their line may well be that the money that the Premier League has determined was from the club's ownership, was in fact kind of a loan to their sponsors from the government of Abu Dhabi, which then creates the complication that quite a lot of the people involved in those two organisations are the same.
1: Okay, so they're going to have to play this out in the appeal, but suppose they lose the appeal, do the titles go away?
0: We don't know that. Any sanction is on the table. So it could be that they're expelled from the league. It might be that there's a points deduction. There is the possibility that they might lose the titles they won in 2012 and 2014. There's anything at this stage is on the table.
1: Amazing. Rory Smith, co-host of the Men in Blazers podcast. Thanks so much.
0: Thank you.
1: And this is Morning Edition from NPR News. I'm Steve Inskeep.
2: And I'm Michelle Martin.

In this week's pick from 76, it's Tom Petty and the Heartbreakers with their self-titled debut album. 50 years ago, there was no way to know how much of a rock star Tom Petty would become, so while the album is solid, it's not surprising that it largely flew under the radar. Released on Leon Russell's Shelter Records, the album sets the stage for this ultimate rock and roll group's career. While Breakdown was the lead single in the United States, other songs in the album are more indicative of what this band is all about. Anything that's rock and roll hit the charts in the UK, and the lead track Rockin' Around With You feels exactly how a Tom Petty song should. Wow. The album ends with an all-time classic, American Girl, leading the way into 13 more albums for the Heartbreakers and 3 solo albums for Tom Petty.

0: This morning, we get the federal government's monthly snapshot of the labor market, and some folks who left the federal government because of DOGE cuts are still trying to find their way.
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0: From Marketplace in Washington, I'm Kimberly Adams. In just about an hour and a half, we'll get the monthly federal jobs report for September. Earlier this week, private payroll processor ADP released its monthly jobs report. By ADP's count, the private sector added 90,000 jobs in September, which was much better than expected, and more than double the amount of jobs that came in August. For more context on ADP's number and what that could signal for today's big jobs report, here's Diane Swonk, chief economist at KPMG.
2: Well, what's important, first of all, is that the ADP report was redesigned so it no longer is a forecast necessarily of what's happening in the official jobs data, but it does have a lot of great information in it. And even though we had that pickup in employment, it was heavily concentrated in healthcare and social assistance and in leisure and hospitality. Those are two sectors that were hit hardest by the loss in temporary protected status workers, and now they're trying to backfill holes that happened as those workers lost their temporary protected status. So it's good that we saw the gains, and we did see some manufacturing and construction gains due to AI build out as well. But it really was pretty narrowly focused and dependent on those two sectors.
0: Let's do the numbers. The FTSE in London is up about a tenth of a percent. Dow, S&P, and NASDAQ futures are up in the 0.5 to 0.8% range, with the Dow future up 262 points. The 10-year Treasury yield is down at 5.23%. And there are multiple reports out of Europe this morning that EU leaders are weighing releasing some of the bloc's strategic oil reserves to help ease global energy prices. The Trump administration has been pressuring European countries to do just that, threatening a potential U.S. diesel export ban if Europe doesn't release some of its diesel reserves. The news about the ongoing talks is sending oil prices down this morning. Brent crude is trading down 2.4% at $99.84 a barrel. West Texas Intermediate crude is down 3.8% at $89.39 a barrel. And bringing that to the gas station, AAA's national average for a gallon of regular unleaded is about $4.40 a gallon. Diesel is at $6.37 a gallon.
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0: In 2025, the unofficial Department of Government Efficiency, led by Elon Musk, began slashing budgets across government agencies. One of the agencies significantly affected was the National Institute of Health. There were layoffs, funding cuts, and frozen grants that left the scientific research community startled and looking for answers. That leads us to the next installment of our series, Clocked Out.
3: My name is Montrose Fell. I'm from Bethesda, Maryland. I'm 22 years old. I am moving out of the biotechnology industry and pursuing international relocation to Canada. So I started the year and was recruited in January. I worked for that company for about 6 months when I was laid off with no notice. I was really shocked at the time that I received my layoff notice. I got it on the last day of a paid vacation, and I just felt like immediately like I was scrambling to try and figure out what I was going to do next. this industry's proximity to NIH and the DOGE staffing cuts that took place that really flooded the market with overqualified people. And then people were kind of shut out from jobs that they would have otherwise been able to do. I made the decision not to look for a new job and to pursue other goals that I had. So I wanted to go into something that was more aligned with conservation biology. And I felt that the current scientific climate in the United States was not one that I felt like I would thrive in that career. I think a lot of Americans like the idea of moving to Canada, and I didn't want to bank so much on the systems changing or being able to be rebuilt quickly. So right now, a lot of what I've been doing is planning my relocation. I felt a bit self-conscious talking to my friends when they ask me about how my life is going because they all have jobs or are full-time students right now. And right now I am doing neither. I will start school next fall and I'm planning on taking a gap year to travel. Given that I felt that my first career choice sort of came from a place of idealism at the time, I sometimes worry that I'm doing that again. But knowing that I've done it once, it's also made me more confident that if I need to pivot again in the future, I can. And that's something that I think I've really carried over as a student of the pandemic and graduating into a time that was so tumultuous for the world.
0: Montrose Fell, currently in Bethesda, Maryland, soon to be in Canada. You can share your story at marketplace.org/clockedout. Our executive producer is Nancy Fargali. Our digital team includes Antoinette Brock, Emily McCune, and Dylan Mietinen. Our engineers are Sam Keenan and David Schreck. And in Washington, I'm Kimberly Adams with the Marketplace Morning Report. 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
4: Public Radio are coming up next. Clear today, sunny skies, highs 57 to 60, evening temperatures in the upper 30s to mid 40s. And for Saturday, mostly cloudy to partly sunny with a slight chance of rain, highs 59 to 65 degrees. 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It's tomorrow from 1 to 4 o'clock. 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And the Tamarack Sportsman's Club has their 43rd annual Wild Game Dinner tomorrow at the McGregor Community Center. 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We've got Headwaters coming up this morning, 9 o'clock. Andrew DeZingle is your host. And Minnesota Mixtape with Malachi Coons beginning at 10. Then it's the day of Heather's for On the River. Heather Johnson at 1 o'clock. And tonight at 7 o'clock, our volunteer host will be Heather Kidd. Tune in tomorrow for Back Porch Harmony. Corey Campbell will be your host. And Green Cheese Trivia tomorrow night with Brandon Chase. That's followed by Diane Ott after dark with Rocktober Haunts. It's a minute after 6 o'clock.
5: Live from NPR News in Washington, I'm Corva Coleman. Lawyers for the condemned woman whom Tennessee failed to execute Wednesday night say Krista Pike is now getting life-saving treatment in a hospital. This is the second execution this year Tennessee has not been able to complete. From member station WPLN, Mariana Bacallao says Krista Pike's lawyers are calling on Tennessee Governor Bill Lee to spare Pike another execution.
6: All the governor has done so far is pause executions and call for an independent review of the state's lethal injection protocol. He mainly just talked about how important it was to do a review now. He does acknowledge the state has a death penalty and that it's his responsibility to carry it out. But about Pike's failed execution, he said this.
7: It's a tragedy, and it's deeply disturbing to me that that has happened in this state. The people deserve better than that.
6: In that other failed execution back in May, medical staff could not access the veins of a man named Tony Curthers.
5: Mariana Baquea reporting. In the U.S., mortgage rates are at their highest level in almost 3 years. The average 30-year fixed rate mortgage is now almost 7.3%. NPR's Stephen Bisaha reports.
8: Mortgage interest rates often go up with the yield on the 10-year Treasury note, and that yield has been floating around a more than two-decade high. Mortgage rates are up a quarter of a percent from last week. John Diamond is an economist at Rice University, and he says the high cost of borrowing is having a bad lock-in effect on the economy.
9: People are staying put. That's going to slow down consumption growth, but hopefully that will eventually lead to lower inflation.
8: The Federal Reserve will consider raising interest rates again later this month to fight inflation. Stephen Bisaha, NPR News.
5: Democrats are suing the Trump administration over its last-minute changes to forms used by U.S. citizens who cast ballots from outside the United States. NPR's Hansi Lo Wang reports the changes come as Republicans try to block some overseas American citizens from voting.
10: In a federal lawsuit, the Democratic National Committee argues the Trump administration did not follow the proper procedure when it changed two absentee voting forms for overseas U.S. citizens. It removed a long-standing category for U.S. citizens who are born abroad and have never lived in the United States, and sometimes because their U.S. citizen parents or legal guardians served overseas in the U.S. military. Many states allow these citizens to vote if a parent last lived or was registered to vote there before leaving the country. The Pentagon says it now believes those overseas citizens are not eligible to use its forms, but state election officials can continue processing older versions of the forms. Meanwhile, the Republican National Committee has sued more than a handful of states for allowing those U.S. citizens to vote. Anzi Luong, NPR News.
5: You're listening to NPR News from Washington. New York Governor Kathy Hochul has named New York State Attorney General Letitia James as the special investigator who will examine an alleged case of gang rape at Cornell University. Hochul says she lost confidence in the local prosecutor. He did not bring charges in the case in 2024. Big tech company OpenAI says it has now notified dozens of other companies of cases where its AI models got into their systems and human developers were not aware of it. OpenAI says no case is as serious as the breach into another AI company, Hugging Face, this past summer. Two new contenders have joined the ranks for world's loudest bird, the bare-throated bellbird and the red-legged sariema. NPR's Ari Daniel has more.
11: Researchers have long studied the pitch and rhythm of bird vocalizations, but technology now allows the measurement of volume. While a PhD student at UMass Amherst, João Menezes, and his advisor managed to record the volume of 123 bird species across western Massachusetts and Brazil, many for the first time.
12: Even if in your backyard, you feel like an early naturalist.
11: The range was staggering, an 800-fold difference between the softest species, a kind of hummingbird, all the way up to a very loud trio of species.
12: Comparable to the level of a jackhammer?
11: Larger species, and those with wider mouth openings, tend to sing louder, but it's still not clear what's driving all the variety. Ari Daniel, NPR News.
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0: It's Morning Edition from NPR News. I'm Michelle Martin.
1: And I'm Steve Inskeep. American consumers are heading toward the holiday season with their budgets not quite adding up.
0: Inflation is up, meaning people have to pay more for things they need or want to buy. Wages have grown less than inflation, meaning that many people who pay more also have to borrow more. And interest rates are up, meaning the borrowing costs more.
1: Those are the trends as we receive the government's update on the job market today. NPR's Scott Horsley brings it all together. For us. Scott, good morning.
2: Good morning, Steve.
1: Okay, the job market. Hiring was not so great in July, stronger in August. What about September?
2: Forecasters think it's going to be somewhere in the middle, that employers added between 80 and 90,000 jobs in September. That'd be a slowdown from August, but not nearly as slow as we saw earlier in the summer. Sarah House is a senior economist at Wells Fargo. She thinks the job market is not stalling or accelerating. It's just kind of chugging along in a low gear.
3: You're seeing some modest hiring. The good news is you're not seeing a lot of layoffs, but it's really hard if you are one of those workers who loses their job or you're new to the labor force or maybe coming back. There's just not a lot of turnover, so it makes it harder to get your foot in the door right now.
2: One way to measure the strength of the job market is what's happening with wages. Average wages in August were up 3.1% from a year ago, and House expects a similar gain for September. That's not enough to keep pace with rising prices, so the typical worker is losing some buying power month after month.
1: Okay, so what is happening with inflation?
2: It's still high, although not quite as high as it had been. This week, the Commerce Department released its inflation scorecard for August. That's the one the Federal Reserve pays most attention to. It showed prices in August were up 3.4% from a year ago. Of course, rising gasoline prices were a big part of that. Mm-hmm. A couple weeks ago, the Federal Reserve raised its benchmark interest rate to try to tamp down inflation. And Rebecca Venter, who monitors interest rates at Vanguard, says investors are wondering how much higher borrowing costs are likely to go.
4: The Fed has come on pretty strong, reaffirming its commitment to bring inflation back to its 2% target. Now the question is, if growth is strong, if inflation is pretty sticky, where do rates need to go for that goal to actually be met?
2: Of course, the Fed sets short-term interest rates. Long-term rates are set in the bond market, and they have been going up at a rapid clip. The yield on 10-year treasuries is up around 5.25%, and that's pushing up borrowing costs for everybody else. You know, the average rate on a 30-year mortgage, for example, is now at just under 7.25%.
1: I can't stop thinking about this offer for a credit card that one of my kids got with a 29% interest rate. Threw that right in the trash. But wow, what is pushing borrowing costs up so much?
2: It's a variety of factors. Part of it's that stubborn inflation, which makes lenders demand a bigger return. Lenders are also worried about the size of the federal debt, which has ballooned to $40 trillion, double what it was 9 years ago. And there's more competition for credit now because tech companies are borrowing a ton of money to bankroll their artificial intelligence boom. And finally, you've got consumers who are stretched thin. Mike Reed is head of U.S. economics at RBC Capital Markets. He notes personal spending jumped almost a full percentage point last month, but personal income is not keeping pace.
5: When you become reliant on credit to fuel your spending, there's an increasing risk that the Fed hikes are going to start to bite sooner rather than later.
2: So far, consumer spending has been resilient. But as we said, the job market's not generating enough wage growth to keep pace with rising prices. Some people are having to borrow money to close that gap, and that borrowed money is getting more expensive.
1: NPR Scott Horsley, thanks as always.
2: You're welcome.
0: Let's dig deeper on the economic outlook with Mark Zandi. He's the chief economist at Moody's Analytics, which advises corporations and financial institutions on business risks. Mark, good morning. Thanks for joining us once again.
6: Good morning, Michelle.
0: So we just heard from Scott Horsley that economists predict that employers added between 80 to 90,000 jobs in September. Does that sound right to you?
6: Yeah, it does. You know, there's a lot of up and down and all around in the monthly data. There's a lot of methodological issues, measurement issues, survey issues. And so, you know, in any given month, it can be up a lot or down a lot. So it was up 160K last month. It was up, I think, only 20K the month before. So you kind of take the average of those 2 months, you get 80K. So economists are kind of punting here and saying, look, month to month, it's hard to really know. But if you look through all the noise, we're producing about 80, 90K per month. That sounds about right to me.
0: So we're obviously going to get to a number of other issues that are affecting the country's overall sort of economic outlook. But what about just looking at those job numbers? Does that say anything to you about the overall direction of the economy?
6: Well, you know, Michelle, I'm struggling with the right word to describe how I feel about it. I this sounds bland, but it's okay. You know, I'll take it. It's enough jobs to keep unemployment from rising, and unemployment is very low. But just don't lose your job because no one's hiring. Hiring rates are about as low as they've ever been. The number of hours people are working is very low. And, you know, Scott, I think, put his finger on the right thing. The thing that makes me most nervous is wage growth. Wage growth continues to decelerate. And that's just not in the context, obviously, of high productivity growth and now very high inflation. So people's after-inflation wages are falling. That's just not consistent with a kind of a healthy job market, healthy economy. Mm-hmm. So it's okay. You know, it's enough to keep us moving forward, but not moving forward with any, you know, making everyone feel good about what's going on.
0: Okay, so let's turn to bond yields. The 10-year Treasury bond yield peaked at 5.34% on Thursday. That's the highest since 2002. So I need you to explain why that matters, like what's driving this trend, but I need you to explain why that matters because not everybody follows the bond yield.
6: Yeah, okay. Well, there's a long list of reasons why, and we could talk about the war is number one, but we can come back to that. I mean, why it matters is because, you know, if you owe anything, if you have a credit card loan, if you have a home equity line of credit, if you have a consumer finance loan, if you're a small business with a bank loan, the cost of those loans are now rising. You're going to be paying more on that, and you're already paying a lot. Scott, I think Steve mentioned 29%. Mm-hmm. Can you imagine? I mean, the typical credit card has an interest rate of over 20%. So that, you know, that's very painful for people who have to take out those credit cards. And then, of course, if you're out there thinking about buying a home, well, you know, that's now very prohibitive. I mean, the 30-year fixed mortgage is well over 7%, headed towards 8%. And, you know, people just can't afford the monthly payment that implies. Auto loan rates are going up. So, you know, if you need to borrow, it's a tough time. Then, of course, you know, the higher rates have a broader economic impact on businesses. A lot of businesses have borrowed money. They're under a lot of pressure when interest rates rise. We see a lot of commercial real estate owners, you know, with mortgages, they're going to have to pay more if they have to roll that debt over. And so we're going to start to see more stresses in the broader economy, which feeds back on the labor market, which feeds back on all of us. So there's a lot of different channels through which the higher rates affect the economy, some direct, some more indirect, but when you add it all up, it's going to be more pain, economic pain.
0: And what's the main driver of this?
6: Well, there's as you can imagine, Michelle, a lot of debate around what's going on. But my view, the proximate cause is the Iran war. I mean, if you go back the day before the war started, February 27th, the 10-year Treasury yield, which is the benchmark long-term interest rate that we're all looking at, was below 4%, and we haven't looked back. It's been straight up since then, so now we're well over 5%. And that you know, the kind of the intuition is pretty straightforward. You know, we go to war with Iran, our oil prices, other commodity prices go skyward. That puts pressure on inflation. That forces the Federal Reserve to start stepping on the brakes, pushing up interest rates, and here we are. Another factor I'll just throw into the mix is our very disconcerting fiscal situation. I've been a professional economist a long time, and watching the fiscal condition of the nation, and everything is screaming to me. It's about as bad as I've ever seen it. Deficits are large, with or without interest payments. The debt load is very high, and you know what that means is that the U.S. Treasury has to borrow a lot of money to finance all this. So that means, you know, interest rates are going up. So, you know, there's a list. But I put those two things at the top of the list.
0: So, you know, it's interesting because the president has had many things to say about, so let's just say oil, like the Strait of Hormuz opening or not being open or open-ish, and saying that, you know, rates are going to come down, oil's going to come down, which affects all these other things, has a knock-on to affect all these other things. But he hasn't said that lately. And I just sort of wonder how analysts are looking at that. He says, well, as soon as the straits open, the oil's going to come back down, and then that's going to have a knock-on effect and affect everything and improve prices down the line. But he hasn't said lately when it's going to come open. And it is kind of open, but oil prices are still high. So I'm just wondering how analysts like yourself are looking at that.
6: Well, you made it nice and clear there. Very difficult to get your mind around it, get a grip on it. I've actually, some very good economists have given up altogether. I think some of the major bank economists say, we just don't know, so we're not even going to take a crack at it. But that's the key. We got to bring the war to an end and get oil prices back down. And other commodity prices back down to get these interest rates back down. And the longer this drags on, the longer oil flows from the Middle East are impaired, and we're drawing down inventory, and you know, potential shortages developing, and we're talking about export restrictions on diesel. As long as that's going to be the case, you know, inflation is going to be high, interest rates are going to be high, and the economy is going to be, you know, it's going to struggle.
0: So before we let you go, we have about a minute left here. Consumer spending is sort of surprisingly resilient, but with inflation and prices continuing to creep up, how can that continue?
6: Yeah, I think this is a tale of two consumers. I mean, the folks that are well-to-do and own a lot of stocks, they're, you know, benefiting enormously from the surge in stock values related to artificial intelligence. I mean, if there's one big, you know, from a macroeconomic perspective, good thing happening is AI is driving a lot of growth. You can see it in the investment spending, but you can also see it in the stock market and consumer spending. So if you're well-to-do and own stocks, you're sitting in a pretty good spot. And you're spending. If you're not, you don't own those stocks, and that's most Americans. This is a real struggle. You're hanging on, but I don't know that you can hang on for much longer if oil prices stay high, inflation stay high, and interest rates continue to rise. So, you know, hopefully that war comes to an end, and we can all start to enjoy, you know, real positive real incomes, and all of us can continue to spend.
0: That is Moody Analytics Chief Economist Mark Zandi. Mark, thank you so much.
6: Thanks, Michelle.
0: This is NPR News.

0: Hi, I'm Scott Simon, host of Weekend Edition Saturday from NPR News. And I want to say happy anniversary to KAXE, celebrating 50 years of broadcasting to small towns and townships all across northern Minnesota, like Bagley, Bemidji, Hibbing, Cass Lake, Brainerd, and Grand Rapids. From the Boundary Waters to Red Lake to the Sac Sim Bog to the Chippewa National Forest in the headwaters of the Mississippi River, the land and waters of northern Minnesota are reflected in all that you do. 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
1: 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If you'd like to tell us about something going on in your community, you have a comment on programming this week, let us know. You can text this morning to 218-326-1234. Like yesterday, we heard from Lenore from Bemidji, who has been enjoying the album of the week. Patchy frost early today, sunny with highs 57 to 60 degrees.
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3: 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I'm Steve Inskeep.
4: And I'm Michelle Martin. From its humble beginnings in a converted garage in 1969, Dance Theater of Harlem became an international sensation while defying stereotypes about what black dancers could do. At a time when nearly all touring dance companies were almost all white, founder Arthur Mitchell's approach was revolutionary, so inspiring that then-President Nelson Mandela invited them to perform in South Africa. But artistic excellence was not enough. Crippling debt forced the company into hiatus in the mid-2000s. After years of rebuilding led by former principal dancer Virginia Johnson, she passed the torch to Robert Garland, also a former principal with the company.
5: You have to pop it a little more. Pop, lock, and drop it. Pop, lock, and drop it.
4: I caught up with him during a stop on their tour in Washington, D.C. Today, they're returning to the African continent for the first time in three decades with a debut in Morocco. And the company is roaring back with a revival of their landmark production of Firebird.
6: There's a bit of a scandal, actually, when the ballet first premiered.
4: Really?
6: Yes, because a woman's tutu, a ballet tutu, typically goes a full circle around the woman's hips. And Jeffrey Holder removed the front, looking much like a bird.
4: And that role really requires incredible physicality.
6: Yeah, absolutely. And also, there are 16 maidens or 16 monsters. It's a huge cast.
4: It was first created in 1982, toured the world, but the company hasn't performed it in more than 20 years.
6: That's right.
4: Now, why is that?
6: You know, when getting to a moment where you're able to do something as large as Firebird takes some work. And on top of that, the costumes and the drops for the ballet, which were created by Jeffrey Holder, needed to be completely redone.
4: How did they do that? I mean, did they just take them apart piece by piece and reconstruct them piece by piece? How did they do that?
6: Well, the costumes were remarkably packed away, so they were pretty much sustained from when I danced it. However, most of it had been dry rot. And then even the lush Caribbean drops in the back of the stage also, Mr. Holder had to go into a football field and paint them himself.
4: Really? Are
6: yes,
4: you serious?
6: Absolutely, absolutely. That's how it was done back in the day. It's a wonderful spectacle in that sense that he jettisoned the Russian village and took us straight into the Caribbean.
4: You danced with the company for years. Yes. You became a principal with the company. What attracted you to that art form?
6: You know, I was a kid in the 70s in Philadelphia, and they came to perform in the city, and they did a dance to popular music that I knew that my mom would play, my father would play, my family. From that point, I was sold.
4: But the company has had its ups and downs. I mean, the company has been all over the world and then kind of went into
6: a brief hiatus.
4: The money wasn't there. It wasn't able to perform.
6: Yes, we had a challenging moment.
4: Why did that happen?
6: Well, you know, twofold. The company's trajectory as an organization was so fast and furious that Arthamich was always playing catch up in terms of what people wanted to see in terms of the big ballet company spectacle piece. And so sustaining that over time and not getting the funding that we always wanted to get was always a challenge, you know. But thanks be to God, we're back together again.
4: I wanted to ask about, you're touring some of your own choreography.
6: Yes, yes.
4: In return, mm-hmm. you create new dances to tunes by James Brown and
6: yes.
4: Aretha Franklin.
7: I love you. And I love you.
4: What are you saying in this piece?
6: What had happened was I'd done a ballet that had gone over budget, you know. And even though I had a degree from Juilliard, they don't teach you how to go over budget.
4: Or to stay within budget.
6: Exactly.
4: Okay.
6: And so Arthamich came and said, you know, the next ballet young man is going to be lights and tights. That's all you get. And so I went to him and I said, you know, Miss Mitchell, I'm really thinking about doing something to James Brown and Aretha Franklin. It's the music I grew up with, music I'm comfortable with. The Dancer Harlem had a history, you know, of dancing to popular music. But the most wonderful part of that was that he was like, oh, okay, hold on. He picks up his phone, he dials, and he says, hi, Aretha, I have a young man here that wants to use your music for a ballet. Great, thank you. And she hangs up. And then he dials up James Brown and is like, hi, James, it's Arthur. You know, so we were able to get the music rights. And it was my first hit, to be perfectly honest.
4: That's hilarious.
6: And it was great for me, though, because it also was a great combination, again, of my ballet side and my culture.
4: Also, excuse me, calling up Aretha Franklin and James Brown.
6: Exactly, yes.
4: You're
6: it
4: like,
6: was amazing.
4: Wait, what?
6: Mm-hmm.
4: You were nice enough to let us sit in on a rehearsal,
6: mm-hmm.
4: and you referenced Arthur Mitchell and some of the feedback that you were giving the dancers.
6: You know why it was good? You weren't trying to get it over the top of your head. You were allowing it to be, right, Miss Mitchell always said that you have to be a little this way, because we're built a little that way.
4: And kind of a subtle reference to the fact that, you know, a lot of African-Americans
6: yes.
4: sometimes have...
6: yes.
4: Different body types than
6: absolutely.
4: Have been traditionally featured in ballet. How much of Arthur Mitchell's understanding of how the body should move fits into your vision for the company?
6: Oh, Arthur Mitchell redesigned the archetype of the ballerina. Even said that actually he realized that the archetype that had been in existence was something that was frail, soft, demure. And Arthur Mitchell grew up with women that were very, very powerful. And so he created a space where when you look around, you see people that look like you in an endeavor that heretofore people thought that Black people could not participate in, which was ballet.
4: And what is keeping you connected to this particular company? I mean, at this stage... You've been a principal dancer.
6: Yeah.
4: You've
6: yeah.
4: been a choreographer. You've choreographed
6: yeah.
4: works for major companies mm-hmm. all around the world.
6: Yeah.
4: you could be a resident choreographer anywhere. What keeps you going and committed to this?
6: What keeps me going is passing the torch, you know, the information, because we're vast. We're not just a ballet organization. We're an American organization. You know, we are a Black American organization. We hold so much culture within our organization, within our dancer body. You know, they learn something new every day.
4: Robert Garland, the artistic director of Dance Theater of Harlem, which is on tour now. Robert Garland, thank you so much.
6: Thank you, Michelle.
4: This is NPR News.
8: In Germany, the political center is fighting for relevance. That's after recent electoral gains for the far right and the far left. Germany has increasing political fragmentation, unstable coalitions, a dire economy. That echoes a past that led to the rise of fascism almost a century ago. Is history repeating itself? That story on the next All Things Considered from NPR News.

0: Good morning. It is almost 6:30 and you are tuned in to the Friday morning show. I'm Heidi Holton with Malachi Coons and working hard to have a great Friday today.
1: Is that what we, yeah, you're right. We have been doing that.
0: Yeah.
1: Just getting up and getting after it is working hard.
0: I think it's going to be a lot of coffee for me today, and it's been a great week. Lots going on.
1: Yeah, we've got more going on tonight. We had a fun event last night.
0: Yes.
1: But you and I were both at a early preview of Wild Horses, and over in Bemidji tonight, hosting trivia.
0: Yes.
1: Get the expertise of Andrew DeZingle and crew. Should be a lot of fun. So we'll give you the rundown on all the different things that are going on. But
0: now, I'm not sure. I was talking to Heather on Wednesday when I was in Bemidji. I suggested fall-ish trivia, like fall movies. These are sort of like the rom-coms that take place in fall, and the Gilmore Girls. It's all about the fall.
1: Okay.
0: Like getting ready for the winter. So she was like, oh, maybe. So I don't know if that's what's going to be happening tonight, but should be a lot of fun.
1: They said Oktoberfest when they...
0: Yeah, because Bemidji Brewing is celebrating Oktoberfest tonight.
1: So if there are questions about Oktoberfest, that would very much fall in line with fall themes.
0: Yeah.
1: That is at 6 p.m. tonight at Bemidji Brewing. There's only a 13-team limit, so definitely want to get there and get signed up. But yeah, what are you thinking?
0: I think it's going to be a lot of fun. And last night, let's talk a little bit about last night.
1: Yeah, we had a sort of a limited attendance event. Tickets went like hotcakes right away to see the Wild Horses be interviewed by KEXC's own Kari Hedlund while we heard songs from their brand new sophomore album, As of Now. It's out now on streaming services. Yesterday, we all got a little early listen at the Co-House here in Grand Rapids. We recorded the event, so we'll be sharing it on our airwaves here on KEXC. That's coming up Tuesday evening, if you missed it. You just get to hear a intimate conversation about the songs. You know, they preview them. They talk a little bit about their inspirations, what was going on when they wrote the songs, some funny stories about a song titled after a city, not because it had anything really to do with the city. That was just where they finished it.
0: Yeah.
1: You know, things like that. So you kind of get the lowdown, the inside scoop. And they had brought their test pressing of the new vinyl in, which is kind of a fun little...
0: And they hadn't heard it yet.
1: That
0: was really cool when that came out.
1: I know. And they've been mixing it in the bus, I believe, is what they said. So
0: Probably
1: haven't heard even the songs completed like on a big sound system like that either.
0: Yeah. And just people kept saying to me, what a vibe.
1: It was a vibe, yeah.
0: You know, and to see Jed's grandpa there too, and you know, longtime fans of Wild Horses, KEXC members and volunteers, and people just having a really interesting, it reminds me of, you know, there's kind of a little movement of silent reading gatherings, you know, where you all get together and just read.
1: And
0: this was a different sort of thing. It wasn't as much like engagement with the people you were by. It was like really, truly listening. And I love when you know a little bit more about why a song is a song. And I was especially taken by Ariana and hearing her voice more and her writing. And it was really, and also watching her mom groove.
1: Yeah.
0: Her mom was having a blast. She was dancing. She was one with her arms up.
1: Well, I was hidden away in the corner. I didn't even see.
0: Oh, yeah. She had her arms up. And,
1: I was tucked in the back. So I thought people were very quiet, very like respectful of the format.
0: I did not have to use my shushing skills at
1: No,
0: all.
1: Which was, we were really, talking those up that you weren't going to let, you know, any friendships, any longstanding relationships get in the way of you shushing people.
0: No.
1: But you didn't have to do it.
0: No, I mean, you know, I did my job. I mentioned it before they got in. I went over at intermission, said, you guys have been good. Let's keep it up.
1: Nice. Pep talks as well.
0: I did. It's sort of a joke to folks.
1: But, that is funny. But speaking of, Ariana's, a little later on in the morning show, I pulled one song from the album, which is out now. And the one I picked was a song that she sings lead vocals on. So stay tuned here on the morning show. We will hear a selection from the new album. And again, the full listening party interview and the full album will air next week, Tuesday night, 7 p.m. here on KAXC.
0: So Malachi, how would you describe, so Wild Horses, you know, these are people from Grand Rapids that haven't been around all that long, but have, they're really working hard and have also been touring and opening up for so many big names. How would you kind of categorize that, of what they've been doing and who they've been playing with and all of that kind of stuff?
1: Yeah, so, you know,
0: on the spot,
1: they are, I guess, I'm trying to think of some, it's kind of like a music, not a trope, but to say like road tests, but they really have been like putting the miles in. They've been touring all over, playing all over this earth. They've been to California 3 times now, they said, in that big bus of theirs.
0: And sometimes
1: I would say like kind of doing it, you know, they are online. They do have an online presence. They are a current band, but kind of the classic way of putting in the miles and getting in front of people and playing their songs all over the place. They mentioned, like, from a few years ago, bars where you're blasting out to sort of get through to people, get across to people. They made jokes about whether or not they're even wanted by some of the patrons at some of these places. And they've made it all the way to these bigger venues, opening for Revive artists. You know, they got a chance to open for Willie Nelson at one point. So there's been a lot of steps along the way. They have a good relationship with Trampled by Turtles. I think that went a long way. And then, yeah, just that they are, their skills, their music, their show they put on has obviously won them a lot of fans, as you can see from how quickly the tickets went for this event that we did, and just the reaction they get when you see them live and kind of the intense feeling that the fans have and the connection. So, yeah, I would say they're doing it the old-fashioned way, burning rubber, spending gas, playing all over the, you know, playing wherever they can, playing whenever they can get in front of people, and it's working.
0: You know, I don't know if you had the same reaction, but it's like there's something sort of romantic, right, about hearing about this life on the road and even the bus breakdowns and all of that kind of stuff. And yet you can kind of sense like how hard it is and like, yeah, no, I don't think I could do that.
1: Nope. I don't think I'm cut out for it. The album's called The In-Between, and I saw they had a little Instagram post they shared this morning.
0: Okay.
1: And said there's two photos they put. One was them like shoveling out this giant tour bus in a snowstorm.
0: Yeah.
1: And then the other one was them playing Red Rocks, and the post was like, most of the time has been in between these two things, but these are sort of the highs and lows, like you're saying, of all the things they've run into. So I thought that was a nice way to put it. The album is out now. You'll be hearing more of it on KAXC. And yeah, stay tuned for that rebroadcasting the whole event. Yeah, cool to see. Local band doing great. And new album out kind of shows they're growing their sound, the studio side as well.
0: Coming up today at 9 o'clock, Andrew DeZingle's our host for Headwaters, and the Malachi, you're in for Minnesota Mixtape. And then we have a day of Heathers, Heather Johnson at 1 o'clock.
1: Day of Heathers.
0: Heather Kidd tonight at 7 o'clock for our On the River program.
1: Have you ever seen Heathers with Winona Ryder?
0: Yeah, oh yeah.
1: I haven't.
0: That
1: was your jam.
0: Yeah, era, sort of. It was pretty revolutionary how dark it was.
1: Okay, I should watch it.
0: You kind of went from, you know, bubblegum poppy stuff about teenagers to this dark, sarcastic, sardonic sort of look at bullying.
1: Dark?
0: It's an interesting, yeah.
1: Okay.
0: It's an interesting.
1: That's a great era of Winona Ryder films.
0: Yeah,
1: for
0: sure. Yeah.
1: All right. The Heathers coming up today. not so dark, maybe.
0: No, I don't think so.
1: No.
0: No. Heather,
1: no bullying.
0: Yes. I know Heather Kidd will always bring us out and bring us into some joy tonight at 7 o'clock. Coming up, we've got National Native News, their story today about a new congressional resolution that's confronting a painful chapter in federal health care for Native women. Stay tuned for that. It's about condemning the non-consensual sterilization of thousands of Native women by Indian Health Services in the 70s.
1: We'll also be hearing local news from the Up North Report on the way at 7, and the Border News Roundup as well from around northern Minnesota. 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
2: This is National Native News. I'm Jill Freitas. Ketchikan Indian Community and two conservation groups are asking a federal court to halt an old-growth timber sale in Alaska's Tongass National Forest. According to Earth Justice, the Shelter Cove sale offers about 4 million board feet of timber as part of the larger South Revilla project near Ketchikan. The groups argue logging would harm subsistence resources, wildlife, and remaining old-growth forest. Ketchikan Indian Community President Gloria Burns says Indigenous knowledge cannot be treated as an afterthought in decisions about tribal homelands. The groups are seeking an injunction while the court considers their broader lawsuit challenging the South Revilla project. Bids for the timber sale are scheduled to open October 20th. Prediction markets are becoming an issue for Native American tribes, who argue they're threatening their gaming revenues and thus their ability to fund vital services. As KUNM's Jeanette Didios reports, New Mexico tribes and state lawmakers are looking at taxing them.
3: Prediction markets like Kalshi and Polymarket are online platforms where people wager bets on an outcome around future real-world events like sports or elections. But because of the way they're regulated, they don't usually pay taxes to states. Tribal gaming in New Mexico, however, contributed over $151 million to the state's general fund in the last fiscal year. Tribes also fear that prediction markets will lead people away from gambling in tribal casinos to online markets, which people can access on their phones while on tribal lands. And tribal officials say that's a violation of the gaming rights they negotiated with the state as sovereign governments. Tribes also use those revenues for things like early education programs, housing, and health care. During a meeting of the Indian Affairs Interim Committee last week, Navajo Nation Council Delegate Eugenia Charles Newton describes how prediction markets are also targeting minors to bet.
4: Right now with prediction markets, we know that a 10-year-old standing next to their sheep camp, they can go onto a website and they can wager a bet.
3: Prediction market websites are classified as federal financial exchanges rather than traditional gambling platforms, which allows them to market to people 18 and older. With weak age verification on social media, minors have been reported making wagers. Prediction markets currently exist in a legal gray area, and gaming officials want the state to tax them. But lawmakers raise concerns. Those include whether taxes would affect current gaming compacts, how online activity would be tracked on tribal lands, and who would collect revenue.

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1: The state's postal service had a significant impact on Native voters. I'm Roz Brown.
2: And I'm Jill Freitas.
3: National Native News is produced by Kawanak Broadcast Corporation with funding by the Corporation for Public Broadcasting.
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5: 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I'm Malachi Coons. We are looking at three shows in Aiken and Bemidji this Friday and Saturday, October 2nd and 3rd. Plus an early preview of the one-week live festival all next week in Duluth. The first of two shows at Sampaguita in Aiken this weekend is Amanda Standalone and Ted Heinishevitz, Friday night at 7 p.m. Standalone is a singer-songwriter and folk musician who draws from blues and old time, and Heinishevitz is a Heartland rock and alt-country artist who leads the band Hebba Jebba and is one half of the International Treasures. On a Saturday, there is another Oktoberfest with live music with two bands playing at Bemidji Brewing. First up, the Bemidji Bog Trotters start at 2 p.m. They are an accordion and acoustic guitar duo of Jeff Anderson and Jay Forney. Then the Crop Dusters are playing at 7, a Fargo-Moorhead band with a psychedelic and jam rock country sound. It's this Saturday, two bands at Bemidji Brewing's Oktoberfest. Now back to Sampaguita. Doyle Turner and Paul Lawrence are playing Saturday night at 7. Turner, the other half of the International Treasures, is a White Earth singer-songwriter who plays jazzy folk and rock in his solo shows. Lawrence is an Iron Range singer-songwriter who leans more into Americana and worked with Ryan Young of Trampled by Turtles on his debut album, Taiwan Winter. Saturday night in Aiken. And then a brief look at next week. WUSO's One Week Live begins Monday, October 5th, and runs through Saturday, with live music every night at the concert venue in West Duluth. Highlights next week are Cigarette Picnic, the Squid City Slingers, Man Brothers, and many more. 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
6: 646, thanks so much for tuning in. It's the Friday morning show. Malachi, I'm glad I'm here with you today. You're helping me wake up a little bit.
7: I know, we're getting going here.
6: Well, everybody.
7: You made a nice batch of coffee this morning.
6: Oh, thank you. Yeah. Like, not too strong, not too weak. Is that what you're saying?
7: Yeah.
6: Okay.
7: Flavorful.
6: I feel good about that, and I got to go get some more. But I was having, you know, I think everybody has some of those mornings where it's honestly a little bit hard to keep your eyes open.
7: Yeah, and you know, it felt kind of the first. I think the first frost for me, maybe this morning, at least on the windshield.
6: Yeah.
7: And so I was kind of thinking, like, well, I didn't put on actually the correct amount of clothes this morning when I walked out the house.
6: Okay.
7: I was like, I'm cold. It's dark.
6: Yeah.
7: But now we're here and now things are happening.
6: Yeah.
7: You can text in 218-326-1234. We're going to be going over talkbacks here in just a moment. And, you know, we're going to have a nice Friday morning show. We do have to, unfortunately, do the sports page, Heidi, which is... Well, we'll save that for later.
6: Yeah, I did have some comments last night whether it was going to be a funeral for the Lynx today. And I was like, I'm going to do my best. I'm going to try to rally. I've talked about the last 2 days on the morning show.
7: Okay. So a rally is coming.
6: Yes. Yeah. I've got to, right? I can't.
7: I think Kyle will give you some. He'll brighten your day. He'll give you a pep talk, a reason to be optimistic.
6: Yeah.
7: About the Lynx probably, but who knows about other stuff, but. Of course, sports page coming up. It is Friday with the trivia. We've got lots of fun stuff on the way this morning.
6: Yeah.
7: More news on the way shortly.
6: And so many events, too. Malik and I will be telling you about going on across our region. It's a great time of year to support the local community, whether that is heading out to, you know, a fashion show tomorrow. I know we're still in the garage sale season. There's some, like, vintage shop hops in multiple towns where you can go around and get to know folks, as well as studio tours of artists that could be very inspiring as well. Katie Marshall, tell us more about it coming up before 9 o'clock.
7: Yep. Storytelling too.

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1: Looking at the temperatures right now, it is a little bit of a chilly morning across the region. We've got 34 in Bagley, 36 in Brainerd, 40 in Grand Rapids, Hibbing at 38, Bemidji at 34 degrees. But we are expecting to get up to the
0: upper 50s, low 60s.
1: Thank you.
0: I'm seeing today, yeah, I did have some patchy fog early on. Tomorrow, I think it should be a little bit warmer, mostly cloudy, though, partly sunny maybe later in the day. There's a slight chance of rain, low 60s, and sunny for Sunday. Could have some patchy frost overnight Sunday as well. Is that what I'm seeing here?
1: Yeah.
0: Lows into the 20s. So we do have some cooler times on the way.
1: I thought I found a new pen I could steal from
0: what
1: someone who left it. I know. I was like, what is this pen? It's very exciting. Not as here. Try writing with it. It's just, it's not as exciting as it looks.
0: Oh yeah, it's not.
1: The pen.
0: No, that's not acceptable.
1: I mean, how do you explain the joy of when you find the right pen?
0: See, I know what, I'm a Pilot G2.
1: Oh.
0: Thin.
1: Oh, I see.
0: Thin.
1: Yeah.
0: Because the Pilot G2 07.
1: Oh, wow.
0: Is that what it is?
1: I don't know.
0: Too much ink. It's really hard not to smudge it.
1: I see.
0: Especially for note-taking. Like, often what I'm doing is I'm just kind of scribbling around the office.
1: Yeah.
0: I'm not really writing letters, per se, but I always end up smudging them. So, there's a Pilot G2 .07. Really fine.
1: Okay.
0: This thing is fine. And, whew, just rolls across the page.
1: Everything seems smoother.
0: Yep. Do you know that people in Europe, what they call ballpoint pens?
1: No.
0: Okay, good. Because I was thinking about doing a slice of green cheese the other week about this guy.
1: Oh, so you're holding it from me?
0: Well, no. I asked other people in the office
1: too,
0: and no one knew, so
1: okay.
0: I thought they wouldn't work. But the guy who invented the ballpoint pen, his last name was B-I-R-O, and people call pens biros.
1: Hmm.
0: But then I don't.
1: I like it.
0: This is just how I.
1: I'm sorry. I went off on the pens.
0: No. I pens are.
1: We can't be the only ones. I think someone's going to text in about their favorites. I don't know if they're going to have the numbers like you do, but you can text 218-326-1234.
0: It's just the thickness of the Pilot G2s is all
1: yeah.
0: I care about.
1: Well, I get the Sharpies, not the full marker one, but I have the Sharpie.
0: Oh, those really thin Sharpies?
1: Yeah.
0: Yeah, I got some of those too. Those are nice.
1: They don't last long, though.
0: No, that's the problem.
1: Mm-hmm. But they're good. They're good.
0: Yeah, there's nothing like a fresh marker when it is still fine.
1: Mm-hmm.
0: Oh, that's very satisfying.
1: Yeah.
0: But then they have so much life in them where they just are, you know, thicker and. Did you ever use an inkwell?
1: I'm not that old, man. Yeah, someone dipped my braids in the inkwell. Yes. No. I never did. I tried the.
0: I didn't mean like
1: no,
0: when
1: no.
0: you were young. I just
1: I
0: thought
1: know.
0: Maybe out of.
1: No.
0: Curiosity for the art form of writing. You seem like someone who might.
1: I do. And
0: light a candle and, you know, write.
1: Wow, I appreciate that.
0: Yeah.
1: I do. I
0: it's
1: have
0: a compliment.
1: I have done some of those things. I believe I one year got a Christmas present from my sister that was calligraphy, you know, like a book. And then you did get the ink and a thing to
0: okay.
1: make a very calligraphy. But I am not the cleanest.
0: Right.
1: Person, so
0: oh.
1: it was everywhere.
0: Not about writing, just in general.
1: Yeah, I mean, I'm known, like, when I was a kid, they always made fun of me because somehow ketchup would end up in my forehead. Like,
0: you know?
1: How does it get there?
0: But
1: yeah, that's me. So that kind of thing doesn't work. But Brandon Chase texts in, this is not a surprise, Brandon knows all.
0: Yes, this makes sense that we had our trivia extraordinaire and often green cheese host.
1: Tomorrow night,
0: he's on.
1: Mm-hmm.
0: There we go. He said, biro is a common term for a ballpoint pen in the UK. They call it their biro. See, that's why, like, there was something in the back of my mind that was like, maybe I know this and maybe people will know this.
1: Yeah.
0: But every time you think of a slice of green cheese question, you're just, you know, I don't know. It's you're taking a shot in the dark.
1: So my kindred spirit, our staff librarian, Tammy Bobrowski, kindred friends we are, she got the Anne of Green Gables reference. That was Gilbert Blythe would take her, you know, red hair, pigtails, and dip them in the inkwell, and he would call her carrots, and then she got in trouble. She broke a slate over his head. I mean, and Anne of Green Gables isn't on my mind because I've been rereading it, which is delightful.
0: When you said that, I had no idea what you were talking about. I thought maybe that was something that used to happen to people who used inkwells, is that they'd be like leaning over it and their hair would fall into it and then it would cause a whole mess.
1: I just kept going.
0: I didn't know what you were talking about. But thank you, Tammy, for have that support.
1: I mean, Tammy would know this. Did it happen to Laura Ingalls as well? I don't know. But I do know it happened to Anne of Green Gables. So
0: that was a point in the story where she accidentally.
1: Oh, big point. Yeah.
0: Okay.
1: Big point.
0: All right.
1: In her school. She loves school. And, you know, it made it more difficult because she wanted to learn. So.
0: Because her hair was in the ink. Yeah.
1: But, you know, as things go, when you have a crush on someone when you're young, you do things like that, right? Wait, so Gilbert had a crush on her. That's why he was doing it.
0: Wait. He was putting her hair in the ink?
1: Yeah, he was dipping her hair. Yes.
0: Oh, sorry, that's what you do to people when you have a crush on them?
1: Well, you know how you do, like, if you...
0: That seems like bullying. This seems like what you're talking about is a Heather's activity, not a young crush activity.
1: It's the olden days, Malachi. Luckily, you didn't have to grow up in that era.
0: Okay, good thing inkwells are gone. That's the moral of our morning show today. It is time for Talk Pets here on the Friday Morning Show. We're always glad to hear from our listeners, from you. You can email us, call us, leave us a voice message, text in 218-326-1234. And it goes a long way. It helps out our morning show.
1: Yes, it does. Last week, we talked with Gail from Cohasset on What's for Breakfast. She told us about her alpha gal diagnosis that had made her allergic to mammals due to a tick bite. Pam from Effie texted later that morning and said, the woman on What's for Breakfast this morning was so informed and helpful. It would be great to have her on an interactive show one day where people could learn and ask questions. Tick-borne illnesses are so relevant today. And I think you may be hearing that conversation tomorrow on Rewind from 9 to 10 on KEXC.
0: I feel like they should rename alpha-gal diagnosis.
1: I didn't.
0: Are you also confused
1: a little bit
0: by it? It sort of seems like you would be indestructible.
1: If you're the alpha gal.
0: Yes.
1: Yeah.
0: Yeah.
1: I didn't know it was spelled that way. I wasn't understanding the word. I saw when we were talking to her last week, you Googled, and so you were right on what the word was, because I wouldn't have been able to repeat it. But I had no idea it was spelled like that, like alpha gal.
0: It's straight up spelled like alpha gal.
1: Yeah.
0: Like, if anything, it seems like maybe you'd be able to eat more than the normal person.
1: Sorry. It's not funny.
0: But anyways, you'll be hearing more about that on Rewind tomorrow. We got this email from John this week. I just wanted to thank you for having information available for candidates for my local election in a world that is dominated by clickbait and shock media. It's refreshing to see an organization send requests to candidates so I can make a more informed decision. Thank you to our news team for working on our election guide. You can find it at kaxc.org/election guide. I myself, just this morning, was poking around in there, taking a look at some of the responses to candidates that I will be voting for. So even us here at KEXC, we're using it.
1: Absolutely.
0: It's super valuable, and many people, I would say, especially in rural areas, do not have access to stuff like that unless you're in the KEXC coverage area here in northern Minnesota. So shout out to our news team.
1: Absolutely. That's part of their award-winning coverage they've been bringing to us. And I know we all have people we've heard in life, and maybe we were those people too, who complain like, I don't know. How can I find out information?
0: You know?
1: And actually, you can. It is there. So it is available for you.
0: Yeah, now when I hear people say that.
1: Tell them where to go.
0: I tell them where to go. Yeah, don't you know, say that around me. Or, like, I got to the end of my ballot and I didn't know who these people were.
1: Yeah.
0: I'm going to let you have it.
1: Yeah.
0: No excuses anymore, right, Heidi?
1: Exactly. Got to get there, got to vote. One of my big deals there. Okay. John from Big Fork texted on Tuesday morning during Headwater saying, DJ Malachi, I really connected with the mood conjured up by Ted Lucas on Rainy Days.
0: Thanks, John. The mood that he's talking about is that it was raining,
1: yeah,
0: and I played this on Rainy Days.
1: There's something
0: I didn't really, like, go deep for that connection, but sometimes it works.
1: Oh, I think there is something. I absolutely love that feeling when it's raining and you're playing a song that it's not even necessarily a song that says rain, but if it hits that way, you know, and snow can do that a little bit too, but there's nothing quite like rain.
0: I know. It's something. There's a lot of songs that you can listen to like all the time, mm-hmm. but I think if I play a song that talks about the sun being out and it's cloudy,
1: yeah,
0: I just cringe a little bit. I'm like, why did I do that? And that's not actually what's going on. So
1: yeah.
0: Anyways, a while back, John, related on that story. So we got this album from Third Man Records, Jack Mann's label, which kind of was looking at this guy, Ted Lucas. Most of his music came out a while ago in the 70s or the 60s, but people have gotten interested in it again. One of those situations. Anyways, John grew up in Detroit and had sent in that he remembered seeing this guy like on public access television in Detroit way back then. And so he was kind of excited to see that people had been reinterested in his music and it had come back around. So I really enjoyed that comment. We also heard from Christy Miller speaking about our Headwaters yesterday. She said, loved your programming this morning, DJ Dang. I really dig Thomas X. And I also saw she had commented online today a little later on.
1: Is that how that happened?
0: No, they didn't come back with him.
1: Okay. But
0: that was a joke.
1: Yeah. he had some influence on
0: yes.
1: that.
0: Yeah. I mean, yes.
1: They're fun. David John texted about Jim Gallagher's On the River show that was Wednesday afternoon. Really enjoying the show. Great music for driving around Itasca State Park.
0: Ah, there you go. I bet there was some fall.
1: Yeah.
0: You know, vibes.
1: That's right.
0: In the air.
1: We heard from Vincent, who just texted in from Lafayette, Indiana. He said that tick disease sounds like a sorority call-out event.
0: Okay, I've started something by talking about
1: that. I know, because it is very serious, this alpha-gal diagnosis.
0: It is very serious. We do wanna, yes, we really, I don't know if enjoyed is the right word, but it was very informative, and thank you to Gail for chiming in and sharing that story, and we heard from other folks about wanting to learn more about it as well. So,
1: yeah, hopefully,
0: very serious one, but I do agree, Vincent, that is sort of...
1: It doesn't fit.
0: It doesn't fit, mm-hmm, I would say.
1: The name.
0: Who do you contact to go about renaming a disease?
1: Oh, I don't know.
0: Is it a disease?
1: Let's check with the news team.
0: Yes.
1: They'll know.
0: You're right. They'll know.
1: We've got What's for Breakfast coming up in our next hour. You can be the one to join us this morning. We'd love to have that happen. And you'll hear the theme music and call in then. But if you're somebody who wants to just make sure, like, commit yourself to it and finally do it today, send us a text and make a reservation, 218-326-1234.
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1: Coming up next, the latest installment of the Up North Report, and then Jennifer Barr checking in with Marshall Helmberger. Today, we are learning about some of the money coming into the races, the political races in northeastern Minnesota.
2: For KAXE News, I'm Megan Buffington with the Up North Report. The family of Renee Good is suing the United States for her death. The 37-year-old mother was shot and killed by an ICE agent in Minneapolis in January while she and her partner were protesting Operation Metro Surge. The Minnesota Reformer reports Good's family filed a pair of lawsuits against the government and top Trump administration officials Thursday morning. The lead plaintiffs are Good's brother, Brent Ganger, and her wife, Becca Good. They announced the lawsuits alongside lawyers at an emotional press conference in Minneapolis. The United States of America is the sole defendant in one of the suits. It was filed under the Federal Tort Claims Act, which provides for the compensation of people abused by federal employees. The other lawsuit relies on a novel legal theory based on the Ku Klux Klan Act of 1871, which outlaws conspiracies to deprive people of their constitutional rights. Good's family argues that Operation Metro Surge was a conspiracy targeted at Somali and Hispanic people. Both lawsuits seek damages for Good's killing. Thousands participated in Orange Shirt Day across the U.S. and Canada on Wednesday. Larissa Donovan went to a remembrance in Red Lake.
3: Known as Truth and Reconciliation Day across the border, the orange shirt represents a traumatic moment of 6-year-old Phyllis Webster's life. the day the First Nations girl arrived.

0: at the St. Joseph Mission, a residential boarding school, in 1973.
1: Brand new orange shirt that she was really proud of because they never had new clothes back then. One of the very first things they did is they took all her clothes away.
0: Donovan May is a sixth grade teacher at Ndaji Ntawagang, Red Lakes Charter School that aims to be what staff describe as an unboarding school. May says his grandfather also attended a boarding school. May recalled pressing his grandfather on why he didn't teach them Ojibwe. May says he learned that his grandfather was punished at school for speaking it.
1: He thought he was protecting his children so that they didn't have to endure some of the things that he did because he was speaking Ojibwe. Not understanding that that was part of who their very being is and what they need in order to find that healing within themselves.
0: Survivor accounts describe punishment such as beatings and being made to chew on lye soap for speaking Indigenous languages. Many students never returned to their home communities. Those who did return often struggled with reconnection to their Indigenous identity. In Red Lake, St. Mary's Mission operated a residential school from 1888 until 1940. St. Mary's continues as a private day school right next door to Ndaji. On Wednesday, around 100 were at Ndaji's Honor Walk, one of three Red Lake area schools to host Orange Shirt Day events, including St. Mary's. Larissa Donovan, KAXE News.
2: As Minnesotans prepare to vote this fall, local election leaders are monitoring how voters might adjust their plans amid national court battles and sagging public confidence about their ballot being counted. The U.S. Supreme Court recently blocked the Trump administration from requiring the Postal Service to add restrictions for processing mail-in ballots. Despite that outcome, a new poll this month says just 49% of Americans expect a free and fair midterm election. Itasca County election specialist Katie Johnson says the August primary offered clues about how voters are responding to federal actions.
3: We saw, I would say, at least a 75% increase of people coming into the courthouse to physically drop off their ballots rather than send them through the mail.
2: Johnson echoes colleagues who say unless you hear an announcement from the Minnesota Secretary of State, voting by mail is still a viable option. The September confidence poll was from the Center for Transparent and Trusted Elections at the University of California, San Diego. Separate new polling from NPR, PBS News, and Marist suggests voters still widely trust state and local election leadership, but there's declining faith in the Postal Service to deliver mail-in ballots on time. Thanks to Minnesota News Connection for this story. That's it for the Up North Report. From the KAXE News Desk, I'm Megan Buffington, telling the stories of northern Minnesota through local news.
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5: 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Speaking of podcasts, I'm Heidi Holden with Malachi Coons. We're starting a podcast. No, I'm just kidding. Did you know?
6: I was like, whoa.
5: Just us talking. No. There is an extra ham radio that you didn't hear on the radio. It's a slice of ham radio that came out on last Friday. And it is all about Amy kind of giving me advice. You know, it has to do with gardening and outdoors, but basically it's marital advice about like some issues, and then she divulges, you know, what things in the garden have caused some marital strife for her. And we're just talking about the gardens and how food and everything has been going.
6: What types of things in gardens cause
5: oh man
6: marital, like
5: no-till gardening? That was her issue. Mine was I picked the apples at the wrong time.
6: When they weren't at their fullest ripeness? Mm-hmm. Okay. Yeah. I can see how those things could...
5: Not strife exactly, but it's...
6: I know what you mean. Yeah. I'm not married, but I think I know what
5: well,
6: you mean.
5: Well, but yeah, and it's just a strange thing. And that's how... Yeah, it was just a lot of fun, and we checked in about food and getting ready for the fall as we are getting ready to bring you more ham radio that's coming up in November, just in time to give you some advice on the holidays and cooking and everything too. So we'll have three episodes in November. You'll hear them, and then you'll hear them also through the podcast. So I'm very excited. We've been hearing from folks who really appreciated that because people have been wanting to get that more in that podcast feed from Ham Radio. So there you go. After all
6: the slice is up now, though?
5: The slice is there, yes. Okay. You can get it.
6: There we go. And stay tuned for the return of the full ham.
5: That's right. Full ham,
6: as they say.
5: With Amy Thielen. Thanks again to everybody who joined us last night. And as Malachi said, if you missed the Wild Horses listening party, you can hear it on Tuesday night at 7 o'clock. And thanks to folks who showed up to our event Wednesday night. The debates that happened in the Grand Rapids area, our news team putting those on to make sure that voters have the information they need to get to the polls on November 3rd. And tonight, we thank you ahead of time for joining us at Trivia at Bemidji Brewing.
6: Yeah, so much going on. I believe those school board debates is also something you can revisit at ICTV or through ICTV. So check those out. Doing our part along with local organizations to help you be informed I was just kind of briefly looking at my schedule throughout October and realized that the voting is really early on in November.
5: Yeah.
6: It's November 3rd this year. So it's kind of, we're pretty much a month out from the election already. So
5: we are.
6: Election guide's up now.
5: But you can vote right now, actually.
6: And you can vote right now. Yeah, lots of ways for you to be more informed. We also did have a text come in from Gail herself, who we've been talking about. Gail was our What's for Breakfast guest last week and shared her story of her alpha gal diagnosis, tick-borne illness, and kind of what that has meant for her. We really appreciate Gail sharing that story. Been talking about the name of it, and she gave us some helpful information. It's called alpha gal syndrome because the sugar you are allergic to is alpha galactose.
5: Okay, that makes sense.
6: I believe, yes. Or that's what this is short for, is alpha galactose.
5: I think.
6: Thank you, Gail.
5: Yeah, as always with tick-borne illnesses, it's a hard thing to diagnose. They don't know, especially this one is sort of a new one, to figure that kind of thing out. So it is really important that we heard that conversation with Gail from her perspective.
6: Yeah, and I did go, I remember she had mentioned, if you take a look at sort of this diagnosis map of like counties with more than, three per 1,000 or four per 1,000, I think is how it's kind of divvied up. It's throughout the South largely, and then in the Arrowhead of Minnesota, which is what she had mentioned. And so interesting map to look at, that our region has a much higher kind of reporting of it than a lot of the other northern part of the United States. So the kind of things that you get on KHC, What's for Breakfast, we're doing it again today. You can make a reservation if you'd like, or give us a call when you hear that theme song. Lots of conversations, community. Coming up, as always, here on the Friday Morning Show.
5: We're expecting patchy frost early this morning. Sunny skies, highs in the upper 50s to low 60s. Calm northwest winds. Increasing clouds for tonight with lows 39 to 47. And tomorrow, Saturday, mostly cloudy to partly sunny. Slight chance of rain, highs 59 to 64. Evening lows 40 to 44. And frost expected Sunday night, 28 to 36 across the region in the night.
6: In the night.
5: Yeah.
6: We're not quite there yet.
5: No.
6: 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Trained providers are available to serve fellow veterans 24 hours a day, 7 days a week by dialing 211.
5: Coming up, we're going to be hearing the latest installment of StoryCorps, but first, it's our album of the week.
6: Yeah, the Merry Wallopers from Ireland, as one of DJ Dang's favorite new bands. They're kind of carrying a wonderful spirit of music. It reminds me of, at times, a little bit of the Pogues, a little bit of punk, a little bit of Irish traditional music, very proudly Irish, and lots of folks have been really digging this one. We're going to hear the opening track to our album of the week right now. It's called Crowns of England. Let us know what you think of it. 218-326-1234.

0: Time now for StoryCorps and a conversation from their Brightness in Black project. 55 years ago today, Soul Train aired its first nationally televised episode. Pam Brown Bryant was the show's main dance coordinator, responsible for finding young dancers. Bryant had a day job at the L.A. Parks Departments, which is how she met dancer Thelma Davis Martin as a teenager. They spoke at StoryCorps.
1: No one here in Los Angeles knew what Soul Train was. So I held interviews at the parks. One audition, we had about 500 people show up. And Don Cornelius, host of Soul Train, he says, well, where did you get all these kids? And I said, well, you never told me how many you needed.
2: That's the audition where I was.
1: Right. And after the very first taping, now it's 2 in the morning. So my brothers and I, we piled kids in Volkswagens and dropped them at their front doors. And we had to come back to the studio at 9 a.m. the next day.
2: You know, the dancers on the show all refer to you as the mother of Soul Train. Things that we couldn't talk to our mothers and our fathers about, we would bring them to you. And you treated us with kindness and discipline.
1: It was important for me to tell the dancers, I bet you a dime to a donut hole that your grandmother is watching Soul Train and seeing you. So these are the rules. You're going to be respectful of everyone. You're going to stay in school, and we're not going to be chewing gum, okay?
2: You would walk around with that little styrofoam cup, taking gum from us. I am 73 years old, and to this day, I do not chew gum.
1: You were a standout, Thelma, because of the way you carried yourself.
2: But I was so nervous and such a wallflower. In my childhood, I was bullied terribly. And so I used dance as a savior. It was where I could go without the judgment. Soul Train was the most amazing place that I had ever been. Everything there was Black. The host, the grips, the cameramen, makeup.
1: You know, we taped 8 months out of the year for 35 years. And I was there every weekend except when I gave birth. I had my son.
2: That's a good reason for not going.
1: Yeah.
2: So, how would you like to be remembered?
1: That she gave a damn about us.
2: And that's why we love you.
0: Soul Train dancer Thelma Davis Martin speaking with Pam Brown Bryant for StoryCorps' Brightness in Black project. Bryant was the dance coordinator for the entire 35-year national run of Soul Train, most of it while still working with the L.A. Parks Department. Their interview is archived at the Library of Congress.
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4: 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And he's each week telling us about what's going on there.
5: We've been talking about a busy weekend on the way. Right now, we're going to give you a few different, maybe even more. There's so much going on, but some of the events that are going on now, going to give you some info on, like, tomorrow from 1 to 3, the Minnesota Forestry Association is hosting the first statewide Great Minnesota Woods Walk. 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Again, that one tomorrow, 1 to 3.
4: And Tamarack Sportsman's Club has their 43rd annual Wild Game Dinner tomorrow at McGregor Community Center. 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
5: I heard you and Kari talking about the whole lineup yesterday. Yes. I was like, whoa. You know, I'll try everything once. And there's some things on there that I have not tried yet. So
4: okay.
5: I should get down.
4: Yeah,
5: there.
4: We were talking about beaver. They're
5: I don't think I've ever had beaver.
4: No, I haven't either.
5: Brainerd Parks and Recreation invites you to their Great Pumpkin Festival from 1 to 4 at Memorial Park in Brainerd tomorrow. 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
4: Ed Tomorrow might be a good time to head to Lake George on Highway 71 at the Trinity Lutheran Church. 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Menu includes lefse, veggies, and pie, and tickets are available at the door with takeout available. So you could do your takeout lutefisk.
5: I have had my fair share of lutefisk, I will say that.
4: Really?
5: Although I imagine beaver tastes better.
4: I think you might be right.
5: But who knows?
4: No, you put enough butter on it.
5: I just haven't done lutefisk well.
4: Mm-hmm.
5: You know? Lutefisk and lefse is always a funny combination because one is so, so good and one is so not good.
4: Yes.
5: You know?
4: Yeah.
5: But they always come together and you always enjoy it anyway. It's it's a variation in those delicious Norwegian foods. The Beltrami County History Center, along with Headwaters Music and Arts. No shade if anybody loves lutefisk, you know. Keeping tradition alive. Yeah. Yep. If. what did I say? The Beltrami County History Center, along with the Headwaters Music and Arts, is presenting Celebrating Americana, a musical review tomorrow at Somme Consolidated School in Kellyer. Gates will open at 11 a.m. with local artisans, food vendors, and tours of the school. And a concert featuring acoustic and historical songs begins at 2 p.m.
4: Also tonight in Bemidji, Headwaters has their first Friday event, their open mic night. Sign up at 6:30, performances at 7. This month's featured performer is Sonny Johnson.
5: And KAXC hosting trivia tonight at Bemidji Brewing, 6 p.m. There'll be questions about pop culture, music, Oktoberfest, and more. Only 13 teams can sign up. Andrew DeZingle is going to be leading it, I believe, and Heather Johnson as well. Mm-hmm. Andrew and Heather, nice. And so sign up early, and should be a fun night in Bemidji.
6: It is time now for the Border News Roundup with Marshall Helmberger.

0: the Timber Jay newspaper, which serves northeastern Minnesota. Good morning, Marshall.
1: Well, good morning, Jennifer.
0: Let's start off with the District 3 Senate race. There has been a lot of spending there.
1: There's been spending in this race unlike anything we've ever seen before in any state Senate contest. And we've only just begun. We have a month left before the election here. And already, and this is a number that dates back, a couple of weeks at least, based on, campaign finance reporting, there's been about $1.3 million spent so far on this District 3 race. Just to give you some context, a few years ago, a race like this, you might have both parties maybe spending $100,000 total. So $1.3 million is insane. And by the time we're all done, we're probably looking at $2 million on this race. And the vast majority of this money is not being spent by the campaigns. I mean, Grant Housechild has been successful in raising money. He's raised about $250,000 so far. His opponent, Andrea Zupancic, has raised about $40,000. So, by herself, she doesn't really have the funds to compete in this race. But there's been a flood of Republican-aligned groups pouring money into this race, and there's two in particular. One is called Advance Minnesota, and the other's called Renew Minnesota. And these are just meaningless names. The people who are funding these efforts for the most part don't even live in Minnesota. This is just about really a control of the legislature. And this is a seat that was won by Grant Housechild 4 years ago by a pretty narrow margin, about 705 votes. And obviously these groups see this as a potentially vulnerable seat, and if they can flip it, they could potentially take control of the Minnesota Senate for the Republicans. There's some other races out there. I know there's about three or four other outstate Minnesota races that are going on right now where you have DFL candidates who are being targeted by these same groups in hopes of flipping them to the GOP. But it's just, it's sort of astonishing. I mean, you can't go on right now up here. You can't go on something like YouTube or something online, and you're just going to be seeing this flood of attack ads against Grant Housechild. And there's very little that's being spent in support of Zupancic. It's all just attacks against Housechild. I would imagine you can tell in just talking to Senator Housechild that, there's a lot of concern there. I mean, it's hard to, I will say, I think most people up here would recognize and admit that he has done a pretty good job as our senator. He's been very effective at bringing, money to the area. And yet, to be hit by this seemingly, endless wave of attacks, it's got to weigh on a person, and certainly makes him, he's running very hard right now, to try to keep this seat. In the face of all this money. And I think it will be interesting to see, whether you can really just, buy a Senate seat in Minnesota like this. I'm thinking that in the end, it won't be successful, and a lot of this money will just have ended up being flushed. But it's also raises the question, I think, as to why. Why are what's so important about making the switch? And I don't think it's about necessarily the quality of the, Housechild's opponent. I think it's more just about control of the legislature and, the policies that they might enact in the future.
0: Mm-hmm. Is this race a rematch from 4 years ago? Was Zupancich the candidate then too?
1: It is. Yep.
0: Okay.
1: Yeah, it is. Yeah. And it was an open seat at the time. You know, Tom Bach had left. And so, you know, that was a situation where a close race wasn't too surprising. But, you know, I think if it was based on his record, I don't think he would have a problem with reelection. But I think this amount of money is tough to fight back against. So, I mean, we'll be watching with a lot of interest to see how it shakes out.
0: All right. Next up, there is a new draft permit for MNTAC, and it's causing a bit of controversy.
1: Yeah, it really is. It was interesting. They had the MPCA came up to Virginia on Tuesday night to talk about it, and you had about 250 people there. So it was a pretty good turnout. And it wasn't a hearing. They weren't taking comments. They were actually taking questions and responding to questions, because there are a lot of questions about it. And clearly there was a lot of, I think, some skepticism about whether this draft permit was ever going to actually be enforced, and also about whether it was really strong enough. I was surprised that that it seemed like most of the questions were from people who were skeptical of or wanted to see it in a stronger permit and a more enforcement and a shorter timeline for a cleanup of this tailings basin, which is it's an 8,700 acre tailings basin. So I mean, this really is enormous. It contains a lot of water that is very high in sulfate, and you know, it's been an ongoing issue. And you know, MPCA has tried over the years to, you know, force a cleanup, but they've been pretty ineffective in doing it. In fact, one of the MPCA officials that on Tuesday night even admitted that, you know, yeah, no, we know. And when it comes to enforcement, we've not always been very good at it. You know, they're trying to clean up basically two different major discharge points, one on the west end of the tailings basin, which discharges into the Dark River. And on that end, they would be required under this permit to put in a actual treatment facility that would treat that water to a certain level. They'd have to get down to 41.4 milligrams per liter on the west end. And they'd have to use some kind of a treatment plant. It has not been described at this point as far as what kind of technology they might use there. And then on the east end, they would be required to put in a cutoff wall. There's currently a cutoff wall there on the east side that's supposed to block water from flowing out into essentially the Pike River system, which flows into Lake Vermilion, that goes up the Vermilion River, up to Voyageurs National Park. You know, and there's elevated sulfate levels in all those lakes downstream because of that discharge. So there's a lot of concern about that. And so they would have to build a cutoff wall that's approximately 3 miles long, and in some cases would be as much as 100 feet high. Now, that wouldn't be 100 feet in the air. That would be underground. So, I mean, we're talking about a very, very large construction project. I mean, this would employ actually a lot of folks on the range. I don't think people quite realize that. We're talking about a lot of construction jobs here, you know, to undertake all this. And, you know, there was some concern by folks that, you know, this would put MNTAC out of business and, you know, the mines could shut down. But what the MPCA officials said about that was that a lot of this plan that is encompassed in this draft permit has already been, you know, they've been collaborating and negotiating and discussing this with U.S. Steel for quite a while now, and they've finally come to this. It sounds like some agreement essentially on this plan, although they weren't really, you know, specific and definitive about that, but it sounds like, you know, they've done a lot of work. In fact, a lot of the modeling they did on this plan was done by U.S. Steel. So it essentially is a proposal that U.S. Steel had a substantial involvement in developing. So I think that it may be that the company is willing to do this, and I think in part because now that it's owned by Nippon, there's some money that they committed to investing in various aspects of U.S. Steel's operations, and certainly dealing with a long-standing, pollution issue should be, one of those priorities, you would hope. And so maybe there's a consensus finally in the company that they're willing to move on this.
0: Yeah. And then there was a meeting in Grand Portage
1: There
0: about
1: was.
0: with the 1854 treaty bans.
1: Yes, and this was in part a response to this Mintak proposal. The two bands, Boyce Fort and Grand Portage, they're upset about this. This 40 because this a draft permit would essentially give U.S. Steel 45 years to finish the cleanup of the tailings basin, to treat all the water to a sufficient level that it would meet standards. And they said that was kind of a last straw for them. They felt very frustrated by that. And so now they're calling for a pause on new mine permitting. This wouldn't be anything related to existing mines, but new mine permitting. And there's a number of mine proposals out there. There's a lot of exploration in certain areas. There are four or five different copper nickel possibilities out there. Some are in the very early stages, but they're looking ahead, as they often do, which is good. And they want to have a generic environmental impact study done to look at the cumulative impact of all of these mines, if they were all to be developed. They're saying what's the impact going to be? And they're concerned because this is within the 1854 treaty area where they want the study to be done. And they say we have treaty rights here, we have hunting and gathering rights, but what value are these rights if the wild rice is depleted, if we can't eat the fish because there's too much mercury, which there's a connection between sulfate and mercury methylation, which has been studied and is pretty well established, although it's complex. But so they're just saying we don't want to lose our rights by having all of these resources diminished or rendered unusable because of these different proposals. So it's an interesting approach. I'll be curious to see whether or not the Environmental Quality Board agrees to do a GEIS. I mean, it's unlikely, but you never know.
0: Okay, well, stay tuned for more on this story. That is
1: For
0: Marshall
1: sure.
0: Helmberger with the Timber Jay newspaper, and I'm Jennifer Barr. And next, let's talk about fuel oil costs in the upcoming winter heating season.
1: Yeah, we just did a story on this, kind of checking in on what fuel oil prices are running right now. And it's insane. I mean, you see the price at the filling stations for diesel. Well, that's about the price that you're going to be paying for fuel oil this year. And right now, and I know in our area, it's running between about 6 and 6.50 a gallon, depending on who your supplier is. You think of a typical home, their typical fuel oil tank is about 250 gallons. That's like $1,500 or more, to fill your tank. I mean, many homes, will do three or four fill-ups in a winter typically. So, I mean, that's just going to be killer on budgets up here, especially for folks on, fixed incomes. And the part of the problem too is that many of the homes that are heated with fuel oil are usually older homes, often with less insulation. They might have older furnaces, which are less, efficient. So you're going to have kind of a double whammy for folks. So we did report a little bit too on just, what some of their options might be. I mean, obviously, there's the Energy Assistance Program. that's run in this area through the AEOA. I think over in the Grand Rapids area, there's another CAP agency that does that. That can help. People can apply for that. In fact, the applications are now being accepted for that assistance. But it can be several weeks before those are approved. And, the amounts that most households get, it's not a tremendous amount. I think the maximum grant is about $1,400, whereas the average grant is somewhere between $500 and $600. That's not going to buy you very much at these prices. That's only going to be a partial help for folks. One of the other things that people might want to look at are, because I did talk to Carmen Carruthers, she's the outreach director with the Citizens Utility Board. And, she said one of the things people can look at is just, things like programmable thermostats. That's one way that you can help to keep your heating costs down. That means, you go to bed at night, you can have your heat drop down quite a bit. And then you can have it come up a little bit before you get out of bed, so it's not quite so cold when you get up. Things like that. If you have a regular schedule, you're going to work, you can have the heat come way down during the day, and then it can bump up a little bit before you get home. So it can increase your comfort level at the same time, also save you some energy. So also people might want to look at insulating attics. I mean, insulating isn't that expensive. I've done that on houses that I've purchased in recent years, and you get up in the attic, and in a few hours you can make a big difference in how warm your house will stay. And you'll be surprised how many older homes have very, very little insulation in those attics, and that makes a huge difference. So folks could certainly look at doing that. And one thing other people are doing is they're getting rid of fuel oil furnaces and shifting over to propane. Propane prices have been much more stable. We're looking at maybe $2 a gallon or less around the area. So that's another option. And propane furnaces also tend to be much higher efficiency, so you're getting a little bit more heat out of them. So that's another option people could be looking at this point. But it's going to be otherwise, it's going to be a pretty tough heating season for a lot of people. And there's probably 10 to 20% of the households in St. Louis County are running on fuel oil. And I think outside of Duluth, it's probably a lot higher percentage than that.
0: Yeah, well, I gotta say, I love my programmable thermostat at my house. It's delightful to not have to come home to a cold house. So
1: Yes, definitely.
0: that is Marshall Helmberger with the Timber Jay newspaper. You can find more on these stories and others at timberjay.com. Thanks so much for your time today, Marshall.
1: You bet. Take care, Jennifer.
0: Yep, you too.
2: That is the Border News Roundup with Marshall Helmberger. Coming up next, we've got Best Wishes, and then we'll be beginning our ask for you to join us for What's for Breakfast.
3: Yeah, I just had a delicious muffin,
2: so oh, nice.
3: I'm ready to hear
2: what kind? Were they in the kitchen?
3: Yes, so lemon something.
2: Yeah, not poppy seed.
3: No.
2: Lemon sour cream.
3: Oh, yeah, because there was a great sour cream debacle.
2: That's right.
3: That had to be used.
2: 2026 sour cream debacle, yeah.
3: Yes, yes, yes. What can you make with sour cream? Lauren makes a delightful carrot cake where sour cream is a part of the cream cheese frosting.
2: Oh, nice.
3: Makeup.
2: Yeah.
3: And it really helps get it into this, like, I like a not sweet.
2: Right.
3: And so it really takes it into this, like, tangy.
2: Yep.
3: You get a little bit of tang in there. So I know sour cream and cream cheese can make a nice cream cheese frosting. So
2: that's right.
3: Anyways, we're getting off track here, but we would love to hear what you've had for breakfast, whether or not it's sour cream related. 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
2: Sunny with highs in the upper 50s to low 60s today. Calm northwest winds and increasing clouds tonight. Lows 39 to 47. Don't forget to join us tonight at Bemidji Brewing for trivia. Begins at 6

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1: That's right, and board member. Jeff Sipper celebrates his birthday tomorrow as well.
0: Happy 50th tomorrow, Becky Wint of Deer River.
1: Kayla Jenkins turns 20 from Grand Rapids.
0: Jack Hodgson turns 85, splits his time in Tulsa and Deer Lake tomorrow.
1: Ron Kravick, happy 79th to you from Deerwood.
0: If you have a birthday or anniversary to share, text us 218-326-1234. Here is some Leon Bridges.

0: Ooh, that's a nice vibe.
1: I know. Good vibes. He gets a little, that's kind of the only, he does, Leon Bridges is who we just heard, a song mm-hmm. called Take My Hand, and he's got a new album out, which has some new sounds for him, like a little bit of kind of Afrobeat sounds. There's a Bossa Nova song, and just one sort of reggae song, that one.
0: Mm,
1: and really
0: okay.
1: good vibes. Yeah. Called Take My Hand. And when I was listening to that album the other day, I thought, oh, that's a sweet little song for it. Best wishes today. We did have another one come in, right?
0: We did.
1: Yeah. A birthday, which is for today, which otherwise we had struck out on October mm-hmm. 2nd. Happy birthday to Amy Tran today.
0: Yep. From your friend or loved one, Kathleen. So there we go.
1: Yes.
0: We'd like to thank Empty Bowls for their supportive programming. They fight local hunger and build a stronger community with the Grand Rapids and Deer River Community Cafe. Thursday, October 22nd at Timberlake Lodge, 11 to 2, 4 to 7. Tickets include soup and locally made ceramic bowl. More info at Itasca Empty Bowls Project and on Facebook.
1: What's for breakfast?

0: coming up very shortly here. Get your phones ready right now. Before that, Phenology, the rhythmic biological nature of events as they relate to climate. It's time for your daily dose with John Latimer. He looks back on today's date in his Phenology Notes.
1: On today's date, October 2nd, 2004, I wrote the following note. The asparagus looks like Christmas trees today as the foliage is green and the berries are orange-red. This is a really excellent time of year to stake out your asparagus patch. They grow in ditches and sometimes in open fields and sometimes tucked up against old homesteads, but here and there they survive. And this is an excellent time of year to look for them because they are, as I said, green with red berries, and this time of year they're going to become progressively more and more yellow, and in fact they will begin to look almost like flames on the countryside before the end of October. So check them out, and when you find them, if your memory's really good, you can probably just remember to come back there in the spring and harvest the stalks. But if your memory's more like mine, probably the best thing you could do would be to take some sort of little stakes out there and mark the area so you can find them again.
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2: Right now it is time. Yeah, for What's for Breakfast. We are asking you to join us this morning. It's going to be a lot of fun. All you have to do is call when you hear the theme song.
0: Yeah, pull up a chair, let us know what you had for breakfast, and we'll just, you know, shoot the breeze.
2: We're experts at that.
0: We try our best.
2: Breeze shooting.
0: Is that even a phrase?
2: I don't know. Let's start it.
0: Okay.
2: What are you doing this weekend? Breeze shooting?

0: breakfast hour. It is time for What's for Breakfast on the Friday Morning Show. We pull up a chair to one of our members' kitchen tables, get to know them a little bit better. Lisa Hess joins us this morning. Lisa, thanks for being here.
1: Yeah, good morning. Thanks for having me.
0: You're welcome. Lisa of Warba?
1: Currently of Warba now. Yeah. For 4 months. It's pretty exciting to be back in the area, I have to tell you. I love it. We're loving it.
0: Is it Warbaite? How do you describe, you know, how when you live a certain place? Warbanian?
2: A Warban.
0: Warban.
2: Sorry, Lisa, I cut you off. Do you have an answer?
1: I'll take any of those.
2: Okay.
1: Any of those work for me.
2: Well, have you had a Warban breakfast yet?
1: I have had a Warban breakfast, and it was not sour cream, but it was sour cream adjacent.
2: Oh.
1: I have Greek yogurt every morning, the Feia Greek yogurt, which is about the consistency of sour cream.
2: True.
1: And fresh or frozen berries, and then granola on top. And so that's pretty much my standard breakfast almost every day.
2: Do the berries change, or do you kind of have the set ones that you know and like?
1: Well, yeah, the berries do change. So at our last house, we had an enormous raspberry patch, and we would pick we'd easily pick 20 gallons of raspberries a year. So we would have, you know, 10 or 15 gallons of frozen raspberries that we would eat, because Andy eats them too on his cereal, that we would eat through the winter. Well, this new house didn't have a raspberry patch, so I've had to go to the B squad of frozen strawberries, which are fine.
2: Yep.
1: You know, they're fine.
0: Yeah.
1: Part of the plan is next year putting in a big raspberry patch so we can continue having them, because raspberries are just my favorite fruit.
0: Ooh, Lisa, we need to thin our raspberry patch, so maybe we should talk.
1: Let's come to an agreement there. That would be awesome.
0: Okay. So much to talk to her about. Where do we start? How about last night?
2: Yes, we saw you last night, Lisa.
1: Oh, it was just unbelievable. It was mesmerizing. The Wild Horses Listening Party, you saw I was knitting, because usually you people know me, I'm knitting wherever I'm going. And I just stopped and closed my eyes and just absorbed the music. It was so beautiful. And every cut, there wasn't a bad song or, everything was just high quality and beautiful. And I was talking with some other KXC members there, and you can feel the love in this music. And so much music that we hear on other stations that I don't ever listen to, obviously, but you hear some song and it's like, there's no love in that song. And the music that came from Wild Horses last night, you could just tell was born of love. And it was just amazing. And I can't wait to hear it again. I can't wait to play some of it, because I'll be hopefully on the radio again soon.
0: Lisa, I don't know if you know this, but you inspired someone else to go out to her car and get her knitting because they saw you.
2: I didn't know that.
1: Really? Oh,
0: yes.
1: Awesome. I did see somebody came and got a little craft project they were working on. But yeah, people are kind of, I always say that the knitting keeps the squirrel in my brain occupied, so I can actually pay attention to what's going on. Unless there's something that demands 100% of my brain, which, you know, that the music really did. But yeah, it's just a nice way to, especially in big social situations, it's a great way to calm myself down. So it's always great to see other knitters and what they're doing and other crafters too. So hey, other people, don't be afraid to bring your stuff, because then we can share and see what everybody's doing.
2: Well, what's the strangest thing you've ever been knitting at?
1: I don't know. I knit in meetings a lot of times. When I was working still, I'm retired now, but when I was working, and people would kind of look at me, but then I would make sure that I asked a question that so that I was paying attention. So nobody really bothered me.
2: That is
1: a great one. When you're online, you know, you're doing the Zoom meetings, people can't really see what you're doing. So, I mean, everybody's on their phone anyway, so I'm paying more attention than you are on your phone. So,
0: yeah, absolutely true. And it seemed like the perfect kind of vibey setting for multiple people to be knitting last night.
1: Well, yeah, and it used to be, I mean, I remember my mother-in-law saying during World War II, when they were in school during the war, all the women were knitting socks, right? They're in school, but they're all knitting socks for the war effort. And it's like, why don't we make that acceptable that people can, I mean, it's acceptable to bring out your phone and sit there and doom scroll while you're trying to talk to somebody. Well, it's not acceptable, but, you know, people do it. So let's do something positive and beautiful, right?
0: Mm-hmm.
2: Do you have a preferred Are you a sock knitter, a knitter of all things? What's your favorite thing to knit?
1: I kind of like all things. I like socks. I do a lot of shawls. Doing a really big shawl right now. I'm kind of a complicated pair of socks. I've gotten back into spinning.
2: Sorry to cut you off. What's a complicated pair of socks mean?
0: Yeah.
2: Just out of curiosity, an extra toe?
1: yeah, an extra toe. Yeah, you got the six toes in the sock. That just adds the level of complexity there. There's patterns where all you're doing is knitting, and that's really easy. And then there's patterns where it's like, you got to knit this and then pass this over and then swirl this around and then twist these stitches. And then, so that's requiring you to look at a pattern, look at a graph. And that takes a little more brain power, so probably just don't talk to me when I'm doing the socks.
2: If you see the complicated socks, stay away.
1: Stay away. I save those for home when I can close the door.
0: We're talking with Lisa Hess this morning. She's a Warbin. she recently moved.
1: Warbinite
0: from the Gilbert area. I've known you for a long time, Lisa, as a member. But since you are closer now, you do have the opportunity and you went through a volunteer training class. What's it feeling like, this new life for you here?
1: I tell people, we had people that we knew over in the East Range. But especially I'm in the shallow lake area. We're not on the lake, but we're just behind it. And the community here is amazing around the lake. And then just in Grand Rapids, too. Like, I just got invited to a knit night last night. And so I met some new people, and we're knitting. And I've just been getting involved with KEXC and so many things in the community. And honestly, I can't even say yes to anything right now because I have to check my calendar because there's so many things going on. And just the arts, I'm really excited about the art walk this weekend.
0: Yeah.
1: Got that all mapped out, so know exactly where I'm going and what direction and what order I'm going into everything. So hopefully I can fit them all in on Saturday.
0: Oh, so you're going to do the studio tour?
1: Yeah, the studio tour, yeah.
0: Fun. We did just get a great idea from our very own Jennifer Barr.
2: Yes. She says, how about a person from Warba is a warbler?
1: I love that.
2: There we go.
1: I'm going to use that. I think we just need to use that from now on.
2: The Warba Warblers.
1: Warba Warblers. That's beautiful.
2: You're going on the art tour this weekend. Lisa, you've also, I think, had one, your first show, and you've got another one coming up. We talked last night. You're going to be splitting with Gail Addison. When is that day? When's your next time hosting on the river here at KEXE?
1: So that's going to be the 14th from 1 to 4. Gail's going to take the first hour, and then she's going to let me take the last 2 hours. The last shift, we split it 1 hour and 1 hour. So now there's going to be a 2-hour stretch. So once I get that under my belt, I think I'll be hopefully okay to maybe do a solo shift after that.
2: I'm sure you will. I'm sure you're going to do a great job. Yeah, what was it like going through the training? And, you've been a longtime listener, and was it something you always wanted to do when you were closer, or did something kind of change recently that made you think, I should get out there and host a show?
1: Well, I had always kind of wanted to do it. I did radio back in college, and I'd always wanted to do it, but it just, the distances, and then, with working and commuting a lot, it just really didn't work with my schedule, unfortunately. And then, it's just a way to support the station and support the community. I mean, this community would not be what it is without KXC. We've been listening since before we moved up here in 92, so probably the late 90s is when we've been listening and been members for a long time. But it's just a way to give back to the station, too, that I feel has given so much to the community and so much to us personally, so much joy that we've gotten from listening and just all the programming and the bands that have been brought in the area. So I'm just really happy to get in there and play some of the great music and support the station however I can.
0: Wow, that's great. We thank you so much, Lisa, for being a member forever, for those kind words. You're absolutely right. KXC would not... We need volunteers to make this broadcast all day long as special as it is. We wouldn't be able to do that if it was just staff people covering everything. It's amazing, the sound and people like you who come forward and say, I want to do this, or they support the people who are on the air already. So we thank you so much, Lisa, and can't wait to see you at the next cool event and watch what you're knitting.
2: Yes.
1: Probably be something new. My shell's almost done.
2: There
0: okay.
2: You go.
0: All right, we'll keep in touch about the raspberries.
1: Okay.
0: Okay.
2: Thank you, Lisa.
1: Okay. Bye-bye.
0: Bye-bye. Coming up, we'll have the sports page on the Friday morning show.
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0: So many things going on around the region, as we'll learn more about those studio tours that Lisa mentioned in the Grand Rapids area, but there are things happening throughout the towns of northern Minnesota. Tomorrow, Northern Sun Festival celebrates the solar array at the Vermilion Country School in Tower. That's from noon to 5. The free feast includes wild rice and bison fall harvest soup and more.
2: There is some music today. I believe Bruce Archer is actually playing this morning at the Main Street Market in Brainerd. Tonight, Amanda Standalone and Ted Heinischewitz at Sampaguita in Aiken. Tomorrow, Oktoberfest music at Bemidji Brewing. The Bemidji Bog Trotters and the Crop Tusters are playing. And then Project Constellation will be at Revel Brewing in Park Rapids tomorrow, also at 6.
0: People for Informed Communities are hosting a forum on healthcare tomorrow at 1 o'clock at the Lutheran Church of the Cross in Nisswa. You can learn about the proposed Minnesota health plan with a panel of healthcare providers, administrators, and patients, plus a keynote speaker.
2: Leech Lake Tribal College reminds us that fall is a season of generosity and thanksgiving, as well as a season to shine. Shawenetizoaga, meaning they see themselves in a loving way, is a fall fashion show that is tomorrow at Rail River Folk School in Bemidji from 2 to 3:30. The free event is made possible by the Arts and Cultural Heritage Fund and includes appetizers by Chef Lucas Whiting that highlights pre-colonial ingredients.
0: Coming up next, it is the sports page here on People Powered KAXC.
3: Then I turned to the sports page, and the Mets had blown it in the 13th inning. Papers can't make losing look like winning. I think the Phillies took it 5-4. There it was on the sports page. Only page that takes a firm position. Kind of like an honest politician, but kind you hardly find anymore. In fact, let's face it,

0: Time for another edition of The Sports Page. I'm Heidi Holton. That's Malachi Coons. We've also got Kyle Erickson and Fred Friedman joining us. Good morning. Thanks, everybody, for being here.
1: Morning.
2: Well,
0: do you hear in my voice trying to be upbeat?
3: Yes.
0: Fred?
2: I was going to say, the Lynx are doing their best to bring Heidi in line with the rest of Minnesota sports fans.
1: That's what I was thinking. This is
2: she's trying to take them. They're trying to take her down to the level of longtime Minnesota sports fans. So,
3: Heidi, here's the best compliment you're going to hear today. I was less worried about the Lynx and more worried about you.
0: No. Oh, you know what? Someone asked me, we had an event last night. Someone asked me, how's Fred going to be to you tomorrow? And I was like, I think he'll help me. I think it'll be okay. You know, I am really emotionally invested. Maybe that's the way to say it. But to be honest with you, before the second game, I just didn't feel it. I didn't think they could pull it off. I didn't think it was there. And all of the aftermath has been really interesting for me to read and hear from the team and sort of understand the game. And Coach Reeves said something like they were trying to not lose rather than try to win.
3: Well, here's what I think, and I want to know whether you three agree with me or disagree. One, New York has their number. Two, they're not tall enough to compete in the playoffs. They're just not tall enough.
0: Mm-hmm.
3: And three, Miles being a superstar during the regular season does not translate into late September basketball.
0: Yeah.
1: Experience really does matter. And the loss is surprising on its own. The first time an 8 seed has ever beaten a 1 in the WNBA playoffs, losing both games by 16 points each was more shocking. And as you allude to, Fred, Miles just was not herself, ended up getting benched in game 2, which I speculate, I guess, is Coach Reeve looking ahead to next year. And you know, maybe a little bit of a humility check. And the big question mark now is that Nafisa Collier will be an unrestricted free agent. And so they have some real thinking they have to do. And Collier has said that she isn't yet got her head around the choice that's before her. So with Fee on the injured list, they were the best team in the league anyway.
0: Yeah.
1: What does that mean? Does that mean that they'll, you know, I imagine that they'll offer a competitive contract, but maybe won't max things out and will look more towards the future because, you know, Collier's 30 years old, I think, which is not, you know, not ready to be put out to pasture for an athlete, but it's not young either. So it's kind of a complicated moment. And I think we're lucky that we have the best coach/GM in the league to help navigate this stuff and think about, you know, do they offer Fee a good 3-year deal or do they let her go and build for the future?
0: Yeah, I saw Reeve said, you know, she signed a 1-year contract for a reason and I will support whatever she needs to choose for her next step. And that's really good to do. But let's talk about that. Courtney Williams had a great game that second game. And also Nia Brody, formerly Coffee, she's been a standout. She's been great.
1: Yeah. Yeah, I mean, regardless of the path that the Collier situation takes, they're going to be a really good basketball team next year. And so, Heidi, as Fred said, or Malachi said, your introduction to the roller coaster of...
0: Well, it's been a roller coaster with them over the years, for sure. They've been, you know, they've not been great when they hit the playoffs. But I will say there's still a lot of great... I'm not jumping ship, but there is a lot of great...
2: Megan called her out already this week.
0: I know. WNBA basketball ahead. I had a chance to watch most of the game of Golden State Valkyries. That's who I was going to, like... I'm going to be their fan. I'm hoping for them. They played the second game against Dallas Wings. Dallas lost the first one. I mean, those first games, it seemed like there were big point spreads between all of the games. Dallas won that second game. It was overtime. It was really exciting. So they'll be headed to the third game. And there's a lot of great basketball ahead. I'll keep on watching.
1: Absolutely.
3: Oh, yeah. It's a great show. It's excellent. I hate to talk statistics, but they got to get more rebounds when they play New York.
0: Yeah, for sure.
3: Game in and game out. They get beat up on the boards.
0: Yeah, and 6'11 Han Shu? Are you kidding me?
3: Yeah.
2: Tough to beat. Yeah,
3: they had a couple of shots where she hit a couple of shots and she was being guarded by a 5'11, 5'10 and a half player.
0: Or Williams, who's 5'8. I mean, it's just like, oh my gosh, this is.
3: That's a good point. Courtney's never seen 5'10. Yeah.
0: No, and Dorca Juhasz, I think she's our tallest player. She wasn't quite, I mean, she's not the answer, I guess I might say. She's got a lot of great things about her, but she wasn't it.
2: Yeah. Are there any bigs out there that they can target this year, or would it have to be, if you think that's
3: I don't know.
0: Oh, sure.
3: Don't know.
0: They'll find some bigs, yeah. I think. I think we'll come around. But I guess there's other sports going on than the WNBA. But Bill in Wabana wanted to text, and Bill's a guy I run into pretty often, and we usually talk basketball. He said, I believe it is important to remember their wonderful season and celebrate that instead of totally focusing on their playoff loss. Thank you, Bill.
2: There you go.
0: Appreciate it.
2: Some positivity.
3: Plus, Heidi, I like what you say. You love the game, right?
0: Yeah.
3: Because the Lynx lose, that doesn't mean you're going to stop watching the WNBA.
0: Nope.
3: You know?
0: Yep.
3: So, like that approach.
1: That's a healthy fan mindset.
0: Well, thank you.
3: I know. Metal, I
1: spent decades working towards that. So, and the still undefeated Minnesota Vikings invariably disappoint us later this fall. It won't hurt that much.
3: No.
1: I built up some calluses.
3: Speaking of Vikings, I'm sure you saw my note this morning. McCarthy, I say, is worse than we thought for them to deal with the embarrassment of giving up a very high first-round draft choice. It's the players they could have got in that 10 spot. And how bad you got to be to give him away for, what, a fifth-round choice to the very injured New York Giants? Anyhow, guys, that's my theory. he was even poorer than we thought.
2: Yes. So, yes, they traded, what, was it three draft picks to move up?
1: To move up.
2: And draft him.
3: Yeah.
2: And, yep. So a few years later, they... And in the meantime, they gave away two quarterbacks who are now doing fairly well.
1: Yep.
2: Got to
1: factor
2: that in. And now they got a fifth round draft pick back for him, which, you know, who knows? Yeah. But that's not good business. I don't think it takes a very astute sports fan to know that.
1: Nothing will ever top the Herschel Walker trade. I don't think it's even possible. But for me, this is the second biggest mistake in Vikings history, where they, you know, the three picks they traded plus the pick of their own. So they parlay four draft picks into two plus wasted years and a fifth round draft pick at a time when they have an absolutely elite defense. They have really good weapons on offense, and they have, at least for now, an adequate offensive line. And if they had Cousins, if they had Darnold, if they had made a sensible draft pick, this would be a really exciting season instead of us looking at the schedule and saying, well, Miami is absolute cheeks. We should be 4-0 after Sunday, but what happens beyond that? I mean, they have the best pressure defense in the league. They have the worst offense in the league, and they are not the early 2000s Baltimore Ravens where the defense is so good you can get by with that. So I don't know what's going to happen. Do they trade?
3: You're going to lose. He doesn't seem as fast as Eve Marie. He's lost escapability. It doesn't look good. Look for Sam Darnold to be, you know, not Sam Darnold, but Carson Wentz to be back starting.
2: There's a prediction. You guys are 3-0, though.
3: Viable. I know what you get.
2: You're 3-0, though, so 3-0. You can't, you know, you got to have something to look forward to.
3: Speaking of bad business, it cannot be good for the NFL when seven starting quarterbacks are injured and will not play on Sunday.
1: Yeah. Seven starting QBs and a lot of other star power throughout the league. It's been an awful rash of serious injuries early on.
2: Yeah.
3: If I was an owner, I want my quarterback protected at all costs. You can call a million roughing the passers because I got too much of my budget tied up in these quarterbacks. It is the most important position in team sports.
1: It is.
3: And 7 out of 32 folks will not play on Sunday. 7 starters.
1: Any update on Justin Jefferson's condition? He had a minor injury last week. They thought he may be.
3: Perhaps, maybe, use his word like that. You know, yeah. Be ready.
2: So. Perhaps be ready. Well, we see if Miami's bad, so.
1: Yeah,
2: they
1: Miami
2: could easily be a 4-0 team.
1: Historically bad.
2: They could easily be a 4-0 team just like that. So,
1: yeah.
2: But Wild had a opening night last night. Wild won their first game of the season. They looked good. Quinn Hughes looked good. The Quinn Hughes saga still in the same place it's been, and more rumors have come out. I don't know. It just goes back and forth about him saying he's not ready to sign, or now he doesn't know if he wants to sign, and this and that. But they did look good. They won their first game last night. So yeah.
1: Unfortunate. Brock Faber
2: took one to the head, too.
1: Deflected puck off the dome and fractured his skull, and no timetable for his return. So hoping for good healing for him, just for his own sake, but for the Wild's aspirations this year, too.
2: Yeah, that is a whole nother level to that, if that leads to them, you know, how will that affect Quinn Hughes if they... don't. I think a lot of people are predicating this on the Wild being good enough to challenge for a cup would be the reason Hughes would stay. Mm-hmm. And Faber's obviously a huge part of that puzzle about them having some of the best defense in the league. So, yeah, very fluky situation, and hopefully it's still unclear.
3: I like the fact they won their first game. They only gave up one goal, and they won their game on the road. Not an easy place to play in downtown Nashville, so... Great start.
2: So, 1-0. Minnesota team's undefeated.
1: Undefeated.
0: Hey, Kyle, I want to ask, you weren't with us last week. You were at a Bass tournament, Run for Million.
1: Well, as you can hear, I've been sick for about a week and a half. There was a Bass tournament on beautiful Lake Vermilion last Saturday. The field had 3 days to practice for it. I was getting over a flu-like virus, so I had about 2 hours of practice on the lake. Fished it with my good buddy Eric Alstrom, who a lot of you know teaches math out at the Itasca campus of Minnesota North. And it was Eric's birthday on Thursday, so we had very, very limited practice against a super stacked tournament field, and we were able to put together a fun little pattern and weighed 18 and a half pounds of feisty smallmouth bass, which was good for 10th place out of 50 teams, and grabbed us the last paycheck. So
0: nice.
1: Yeah, it was fun. Vermilion is such a beautiful space. I should do a PSA. I didn't ask Eric if I could share this, but filed under better to ask forgiveness than permission. Eric and Kelsey, if you're listening, we can talk afterwards. this is serious. This is very important for anglers to know. At about 2 in the afternoon, Eric got spined by a smallmouth, a dorsal fin spine, just a pinprick in his finger. And within a half an hour, he couldn't close his finger anymore, and it was getting really swollen and hard. And so, we went to the weigh-in, collected our winnings, said goodbye. And by that point, he realized something was really wrong, went to the emergency room in Deer River. They took a look at it and said, well, this ain't good. IVs, antibiotics, trip to Duluth at 2 in the morning for emergency surgery.
0: Whoa.
1: And so what had happened was the spine punctured the sheath that surrounds a tendon. So you get this bacterial growth in it, and there's nowhere for it to go. So it creates a super pressurized environment. And so anglers out there, you know, these fish spines, not just smallmouth bass, but walleyes and other things carry a lot of bacteria. If you get poked, you really ought to have rubbing alcohol and hydrogen peroxide in your first aid kit in your boat, and do what you can to get it irrigated and cleaned out. If Eric hadn't had the good sense to go look at it right away, at minimum, you can lose the use of your hand from this, and people have actually died from sepsis from these infections. So we have this beautiful, amazing, fun resource in Minnesota fisheries, but you always got to respect the resource and be careful about what's happening. And you guys may remember I had something similar a few years ago, also in a tournament on Vermilion, where I got finned. A piece of the spine broke off inside my finger. I thought I had got it all out, and I hadn't, and had kind of a similar arc to it where I needed surgery to remove it. So,
0: wow.
1: Banner day on the lake, scary moment for Eric. All is well. He's back home and
2: good to hear.
1: And healing. And
3: So is this Eric, the math teacher?
1: Yes. Yep.
3: So if he's listening, if your friend Eric's listening, and I assume he is, Eric, I want you to look up and explain this to us. There's a math professor out east who got so sick and tired of him running in and out of the bathroom at ball games and concerts, and his daughters and his wife waiting in long lines, that he has created a math formula for how many women's stalls there should be at stadiums and arenas and concert halls per how many male stalls they should be. So I think this guy ought to get the Nobel Prize, because I've spent a lot of my life watching my wife wait in line, right? Well, I'm in and out. Heidi, do you know what we're talking about?
0: Yeah, I've snuck into men's bathrooms because of that, because I didn't have the time.
3: I've guarded men's bathrooms so women could go in there. Mm-hmm. You know,
1: I don't know what segue I was expecting, but it was not that.
0: Yeah,
1: that was not on my bingo card.
0: That was a total Fred moment right there. Thank you, Fred.
3: It's all part of ballparks.
1: That's one for the archives.
0: We did get a text in to 218-326-1234.
2: Yeah, there was a surprise winner in the cycling world championships this past weekend. I can see you both waiting with absolute joy for this little bit. An American one. It's been, I think, 40, 50 years or so. Maybe not. Yeah, probably around 40 in the 80s. But Brandon McNulty won. The world's best cyclist, Pogacar, got hurt, which created a totally different race because the one guy who's better than everyone wasn't there. And a surprise, I would say a semi-surprising American came out on top and is now the world champion cyclist for the next year. So, strange news.
1: Outstanding work. What's his name?
2: Brandon.
1: McNulty?
2: McNulty.
1: McNulty. Yes. Absolute legend.
2: And the world championships were in Quebec.
3: Montreal.
2: Yeah.
3: Montreal.
1: Nicely done.
2: Thanks for that text, that tip. Was that Scott Hall? I don't think so.
0: No.
1: Wow. a non-Scott Hall cycling contribution.
0: That's right.
2: Hey, I'll pitch more of them if people are looking for it.
1: Who else follows cycling closely?
2: Me. But
1: other than Malachi, Wade Fowth, if you're out there listening this morning, Wade's a big cycling guy. That's the end of my list of people I know who follow cycling. Three folks.
0: Well, there we go. Gentlemen, are you ready for the trivia from our senior correspondent?
1: All right.
0: Names and games in the news this week. For example, last Sunday, Brandon McNulty became the first American to win the men's world championship road cycling race since 1993.
2: I was wrong.
0: First question. Who were the last two Americans to win the world championship road cycling race?
2: Did Lance Armstrong win it?
0: Yep.
2: And before that, it's...
0: We're talking 80s.
2: Yeah, it's the guy who raced versus... LeMond.
0: Yep.
2: There we go. Greg LeMond. Yep.
3: Greg LeMond.
1: I do know two cycling
2: See, look at you, man. You know you're a cycling fan.
0: I think
2: See, Americans tune in when Americans win. Those are the two.
0: I think we're doing the sports page right because... These questions are part of our conversations. She's the tallest player in the WNBA.
2: Oh, what'd you say her name was? I forgot already. I don't know what it is.
1: Hanshu.
0: 6'11". This former Lynx player was honored with the WNBA's Most Improved Player Award. She's on the Dallas Wings team.
3: Really? I don't know this one.
0: Oh, she's been playing great. Jessica Shepherd.
3: Oh, she did have a good year.
0: Yeah. On Wednesday night, this teammate of Jessica Shepherd scored a WNBA playoff record 45 points in the Wings overtime win over Golden State. Man, she had a great game. I got to see that one.
1: Beckers?
0: Nope.
1: No.
2: Who's the Wings best player?
0: This is one of my favorite player names in the WNBA. Are we ready for it?
1: Yeah.
0: Arike Ogunbowale. Arike. She has one to watch.
1: 45 points. Wow.
0: Next question, he had surgery for a fractured skull last Sunday.
1: Brock Faber.
2: Okay, these are all. We are hitting the current events. That's good to know.
0: This gold glove center fielder tied Kyle Schwarber for the Major League home run title with 45. He also stole 41 bases.
3: Yeah. Armstrong. Mm-hmm. Armstrong.
0: This ex-twin led the American League with 18 wins, but was the losing pitcher in the Red Sox 9-0 loss to the Yankees.
1: Sonny Gray.
3: Sonny Gray. I wish we had him.
1: Little bit of kerfuffle around Sonny Gray having some sticky stuff on his neck and not being very subtle about it. Helps with grip, so you can get more spin on your breaking pitches and stuff. And
2: it didn't work though, did it?
1: No, it did not work, and he was not at all subtle about it. Like, we won't go down.
0: Wow.
3: Boston scored one run in two games in the playoffs. Wow.
0: Okay, final question. He helped the White Sox sweep the Astros in the first round of the American League playoffs.
2: I don't know his name.
3: Kent, it's a Japanese first baseman. I don't know.
0: This is tricky. He's tricking us here, senior correspondent. The hint is he sent the Almighty's abundant blessings.
2: He sent the Almighty's. This is a biblical thing? So he has a...
0: Pope Leo, White Sox fan. Pope Leo, the 14th, sent the White Sox the Almighty's abundant blessings.
3: He wears those Sox caps all over the place, on the road, everywhere.
0: Huh.
3: You know? So,
2: yeah. Did anyone see the clip of the first baseman you were talking about in their like celebrations with the, you know, and there's champagne going everywhere? He gave an interview. He said, I am drunk yesterday. And he said, no, I am drunk tomorrow. I don't speak English. It's so funny.
1: You know, the arc of the White Sox should give Twins fans hopes, because just a couple of years ago, they were the bottom of the barrel in Major League Baseball. A couple good free agent signings, a couple draft picks have panned out, and now they are AL Central champs and have advanced through the first round of the playoffs.
3: I agree. I always root for those Midwest teams, Brewers, Sox. I mean, wow.
2: Brewers.
3: Good for them.
2: They got the Padres on Saturday, so.
3: Yeah. And I'm so tired of reading about the Dodgers stockpiling three pitchers we haven't seen all year and we're going to see in the playoffs.
1: Yeah. I'll adopt your Brewers for this
2: place.
1: So I grew up
2: there
1: in the heyday of Robin Yount and Paul Molitor, Gorman Thomas, Cecil Cooper, all these great Brewers players in the early 80s. That's an easy leap for me to make.
2: There we go. All right.
0: All right. Well,
2: good to hear.
0: Thank you all for being there for me in the Lynx loss.
1: We'll get through it together.
2: Yes.
0: Thank you. I also have Unrivaled coming this winter, so I'm feeling okay.
3: All good.
0: Thanks, you guys.
1: See you, folks.
0: Coming up, we'll have the latest local news with the Up North Report from the award-winning KEXE news team. And then Katie Marshall will be in telling us about what's going on this weekend in the arts in the Grand Rapids area.
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4: For KAXE News, I'm Megan Buffington with the Up North Report. The family of Renee Good is suing the United States for her death. The 37-year-old mother was shot and killed by an ICE agent in Minneapolis in January, while she and her partner were protesting Operation Metro Surge. The Minnesota Reformer reports Good's family filed a pair of lawsuits against the government and top Trump administration officials Thursday morning. The lead plaintiffs are Good's brother, Brent Ganger, and her wife, Becca Good. They announced the lawsuits alongside lawyers at an emotional press conference in Minneapolis. The United States of America is the sole defendant in one of the suits. It was filed under the Federal Tort Claims Act, which provides for the compensation of people abused by federal employees. The other lawsuit relies on a novel legal theory based on the Ku Klux Klan Act of 1871, which outlaws conspiracies to deprive people of their constitutional rights. Good's family argues that Operation Metro Surge was a conspiracy targeted at Somali and Hispanic people. Both lawsuits seek damages for Good's killing. Thousands participated in Orange Shirt Day across the U.S. and Canada on Wednesday. Larissa Donovan went to a remembrance in Red Lake.
5: Known as Truth and Reconciliation Day across the border, the orange shirt represents a traumatic moment of 6-year-old Phyllis Webster's life. The day the First Nations girl arrived at the St. Joseph Mission, a residential boarding school, in 1973.
6: Brand new orange shirt that she was really proud of because they never had new clothes back then. One of the very first things they did is they took all her clothes away.
5: Donovan May is a sixth grade teacher at Ndaji Ngatawagang, Red Lakes Charter School that aims to be what staff describe as an unboarding school. May says his grandfather also attended a boarding school. May recalled pressing his grandfather on why he didn't teach them Ojibwe. May says he learned that his grandfather was punished at school for speaking it.
6: He thought he was protecting his children so that they didn't have to endure some of the things that he did because he was speaking Ojibwe. Not understanding that that was part of who their very being is and what they need in order to find that healing within themselves.
5: Survivor accounts describe punishment such as beatings and being made to chew on lye soap for speaking Indigenous languages. Many students never returned to their home communities. Those who did return often struggled with reconnection to their Indigenous identity. In Red Lake, St. Mary's Mission operated a residential school from 1888 until 1940. St. Mary's continues as a private day school right next door to Ndaji. On Wednesday, around 100 were at Ndaji's Honor Walk, one of three Red Lake area schools to host Orange Shirt Day events, including St. Mary's. Larissa Donovan, KAXE News.
4: As Minnesotans prepare to vote this fall, local election leaders are monitoring how voters might adjust their plans amid national court battles and sagging public confidence about their ballot being counted. The U.S. Supreme Court recently blocked the Trump administration from requiring the Postal Service to add restrictions for processing mail-in ballots. Despite that outcome, a new poll this month says just 49% of Americans expect a free and fair midterm election. Itasca County election specialist Katie Johnson says the August primary offered clues about how voters are responding to federal actions.
7: We saw, I would say, at least a 75% increase of people coming into the courthouse to physically drop off their ballots rather than send them through the mail.
4: Johnson echoes colleagues who say unless you hear an announcement from the Minnesota Secretary of State, voting by mail is still a viable option. The September confidence poll was from the Center for Transparent and Trusted Elections at the University of California, San Diego. Separate new polling from NPR, PBS News, and Marist suggests voters still widely trust state and local election leadership, but there's declining faith in the Postal Service to deliver mail-in ballots on time. Thanks to Minnesota News Connection for this story. That's it for the Up North Report. From the KAXE News Desk, I'm Megan Buffington, telling the stories of northern Minnesota through local news.
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2: This is the Setlist on KAXE, where we highlight live music around the area for the upcoming week. I'm Malachi Coons. We are looking at three shows in Aiken and Bemidji this Friday and Saturday, October 2nd and 3rd, plus an early preview of the one-week live festival all next week in Duluth. The first of two shows at Sampaguita in Aiken this weekend is Amanda Standalone and Ted Heinischewitz, Friday night at 7 p.m. Standalone is a singer-songwriter and folk musician who draws from blues and old time, and Heinischewitz is a Heartland rock and alt-country artist who leads the band Hebba Jebba and is one half of the International Treasures. On a Saturday, there is another Oktoberfest with live music with two bands playing at Bemidji Brewing. First up, the Bemidji Bog Trotters start at 2 p.m. They are an accordion and acoustic guitar duo of Jeff Anderson and Jay Forney. Then the Crop Dusters are playing at 7, a Fargo-Moorhead band with a psychedelic and jam rock country sound. It's this Saturday, two bands at Bemidji Brewing's Oktoberfest. Now back to Sampaguita. Doyle Turner and Paul Lawrence are playing Saturday night at 7. Turner, the other half of the International Treasures, is a White Earth singer-songwriter who plays jazzy folk and rock in his solo shows. Lawrence is an Iron Range singer-songwriter who leans more into Americana and worked with Ryan Young of Trampled by Turtles on his debut album, Taiwan Winter, Saturday night in Aiken. And then a brief look at next week. WUSO's 1 Week Live begins Monday, October 5th, and runs through Saturday, with live music every night at the concert venue in West Duluth. Highlights next week are Cigarette Picnic, the Squid City Slingers, Man Brothers, and many more. The set list is made possible by the Arts and Cultural Heritage Fund.

0: That is Wild Horses here on KAXC, a brand new song from their In Between album, just released today, a song we got to hear a little early last night at our listening party at the Co-House. We're going to be rebroadcasting the full album along with an interview portion that kind of weaves throughout the songs. You will hear all three band members chatting with Kari Hedlund, giving you the inspiration behind those songs, little stories behind their creation, just talking about life on the road. And much, much more next week, Tuesday night, 7 p.m. Tune in for that. And you'll be hearing more from the Wild Horses throughout your day. That album definitely going to be making its way onto the airwaves. This is the Friday morning show here on KAXE. I'm Malachi Coons, got Heidi Holton over there. And we're going to be talking First Friday here in just a moment. 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
1: Lots of events going on throughout the region and the first Friday and throughout the weekend, including Headwaters Music and Arts in Bemidji. They have their open mic night tonight. The sign up begins at 6:30, performance at 7 with featured performer Sonny Johnson. And then KEXE is putting on trivia tonight at Bemidji Brewing. That's at 6 p.m. Answer questions about pop culture, music, Oktoberfest, and more. Only 13 teams can play, so get there and sign up early. It is time to talk First Friday, and Katie Marshall joins us now, Executive Director for the McCroskey Art Center. Usually, I feel like it was 2 seconds ago you were on, and it feels like a long time now. Is it a long...
2: It does kind of feel that way, but I don't think...
1: Also fast.
2: Yeah, I don't know.
0: It was a long September.
1: Why do we even try to talk about time? What is wrong with me? What does time feel like? What a question, huh?
0: Counting Crows should remake their song. But they have a different one for each month.
1: Yeah.
0: That you can tap into.
2: Exactly. There you go.
0: You know what I'm saying?
2: Yeah.
0: Okay. Anyways.
1: We know what you're saying.
0: I digress.
2: Long September.
0: Yeah.
1: Yes.
2: Yep.
1: Is it long September or December?
2: Long December.
0: The original one's long December. But yeah. I'm just saying that they could just slightly change a few words here and there. Like, same melody. I don't even need them to write a whole new song. Just a reference to different times.
2: Yep.
0: When you need
2: different
0: it.
2: Different vibes.
0: When you need it, you're like, oh, this month's really dragged on.
2: It's going to be a long November, I'm quite certain. Novembers are always long.
1: Yeah.
0: There we go. See?
1: Could be a resurgence for the Counting Crows, right?
2: Do a little calendar.
0: Did they ever go away? Yes, they did.
1: Well, their songs didn't, but anyway. Katie, how do you feel about the Counting Crows? Sorry.
2: Ambivalent.
0: Yeah. Ambivalent. Okay.
1: You don't have to.
0: You're not going
1: to
0: wave your arms, when Long December comes on like this?
2: Probably not.
0: Okay, fair enough.
2: It'd be very few songs that I'd wave my arms for, but.
0: Okay, it's about you, not the Counting Crows.
2: Yes.
1: Okay. Katie, arm waver Marshall. Yes. There we go. Katie, what the heck is going on?
2: It's First Friday. Yeah. So we've got a beautiful fall day, and the weather inspired the Northern Cruisers and Itasca Vintage Car Club to reboot the show and shine for one more month.
1: Sweet.
2: So they'll be out in the old Kramer's lot. They got Bobcat's Lunchbox coming back out and Borealis Creamery ice cream truck. So come out and enjoy the beautiful fall weather with them and all the other First Friday activities. So we've also got Nelia Harper French and Doug Leon in their studio, which is in the basement level of the Eye Care Clinic on the northeast side of the downtown Grand Rapids area. You can visit with them and see, learn about the plein air painting outings that Nelia leads and see some of their work in progress. And then at Bender's, they are welcoming Courtney Samsa with Lakeside Apothecary, which is based in Side Lake. She handcrafts small batch skincare using organic cold pressed oils, slow infusions of organic botanicals, and tallow rendered from the suet of grass fed and finished cows. So you can stop by and meet up with Courtney and learn about her.

0: be back for a book launch for his new book published by Minnesota Historical Society Press called Walking My Ancestors' Path. So you can stop in from 4 to 5 for that event. We've got some copies of the book if you want to pick up a copy. You can hear from Sam more about the book and visit with him about that. And then in the McCrosty Gallery, we have a new exhibit opening. It's celebrating the Max Ceramic Studio. So we have a group of about, I think, 22 different potters who have work on display and well over 100 pieces of pottery on display in the studio. So it's quite a collection. It's featuring Bruce Bartos, who has been involved with the Mac Pottery Studio for somewhere between 15 and 20 years. So he's a fixture. But we've got a lot of other potters who rent space back there and have been working in the studio for years. And so we've got a great collection of a lot of different things. We'll throw in hand-built raku, some wood fire ceramics. So it's a great collection and really fun to see the creativity of our community and things were made right here at the Mac.
1: What was that thing? Hand-built
0: Raku. Raku is a different kind of firing where you basically like make a fire and then put the pots in the fire, and it turns out, yeah, Bruce has a raku kiln, and so he'll do firings, but you have to do it outside.
1: Okay.
0: And yes, you sort of dip things into the burning kiln, and it has an effect. The glazes turn out really kind of metallic looking. Like if you'll see a lot, the clay gets kind of black and the glazes are more metallic. So you'll have to ask them about it, because I, despite having worked at McCrosty for 15 years, am not a potter. And so my knowledge is very surface level, but I would imagine a lot of the potters will be there this evening, and you can visit with them about their work and learn more about the clay studio. And yeah, it should be a lot of fun.
2: Yeah, I think raku's, once you see it, you know it's a little different than the other pottery that you see. You know?
0: Yeah.
2: I don't necessarily always remember the word for it, but yeah.
0: Yeah.
2: Interesting. So you had to have a lot of, what was it like setting up for pottery?
0: Yes, well, our intrepid gallery staffer, Ashley Colcoli, had a lot of work trying to find, we had to pull every pedestal in the building to to display. Plus, we've got quite a bit on the wall. Bruce had a lot of plates, so we were able to hang some of those. We brought out the shelves and somehow managed to fit it all in. So it's, like I said, it's a lot of pottery, but it's really a great variety of things. And it's just fun to see everybody's individual styles on display. So, yeah, so that's from 4 to 7. We'll have the artist talk around 6, and the reception is sponsored by Members Cooperative Credit Union this month, so we'll have food and wine and all the good stuff. So, yeah, come on down. And then, while you're down there, pick up a flyer for our fall studio tour, which is Saturday and Sunday this weekend.
2: Yeah, so how many, tell us about it.
0: What's
1: a fall studio tour?
0: Fall studio tour is a great opportunity to check out artists in their natural environments. You can visit them in their studios.
1: Swearing,
0: we have 12, 12 different locations and over 20, I can't remember the exact number of artists, because a lot of the studios will host a couple of guest artists as well. So we've got, there are locations kind of all over the Grand Rapids, Itasca County area. I think the farthest north is up kind of by Deer Lake. And then we've got a new studio out in the Warba area, a fiber artist out there. So we've got a lot of different types of artwork. There's jewelry makers, there's potters, there's Glenna Olson often does printmaking demos in her studio, so you can check that out. And Shara Dabrowski is a weaver, so you can visit her and see her loom. So it's a way to see the actual process of how the art is made and just to visit more with the artists about their work.
2: Yeah, so new to the tour this year, John Bauer.
0: That's right, yes. Yep, you can stop by and see his collection of very eclectic materials that he makes his sculptures from.
2: Yeah.
0: Yep. Yeah.
2: So cool stuff. I'm assuming you can find it on your website.
0: Yes,
2: too?
0: Absolutely. McCrosty Art Center website. We've got the studio tour webpage that's got a link to the map. There's also a Google map you can find there. And you can also pick up hard copies of the brochure that lists all the studios and has kind of a printed map as well. So pick those up at the map or at the Mac or online. And yeah, it's both Saturday and Sunday, but some of the studios are not open Sunday. So make sure to check on that before you head out.
1: Okay. We wanted to talk about etiquette. A little bit about when you go to an art show. So sometimes I'll admit I want to go and I want to go on the artist opening, but I also don't always want to talk to the artist, you know? So sometimes you like all of a sudden the people who are talking to them leave and you realize you're looking at their art and they're right next to you. What are some things you can say? How do you be chill in those moments? Sometimes I just look like I'm really intently focusing on the art and I don't want to start talking to them.
0: I feel
1: not
0: like
1: I don't like their art.
0: Yeah, but it's just that you don't know what to, how to, what to ask your engaged. I feel like I'm hoping that a lot

0: A lot of times, especially on a studio tour, people that are opening up their studios are interested in talking to people and have things that they want to say themselves. But I think one thing I always kind of fall back on is process, because I'm always interested in that, like asking questions about, you know, the tools or materials that are using, or the process in which the work is made. Inspiration is always another good thing to ask about, you know, finding out where people get their, you know, inspiration from. So,
1: yeah. I like it. So how did you make this? What inspired this? Just put that in your back pocket.
2: There you go. Okay. Yeah. If you see me.
0: Freeze up deer in headlights.
2: I don't look to, you know.
0: Yep.
2: Yeah. And then I side shuffle. So I keep staring at the next piece of the art. And I'm always staring at the wall, just moving around the outside of the thing.
0: And
2: it's foolproof, people.
0: At the studio tour, a lot of people will have snacks. You can always have like your little cup that gives you something to do, something with your hands. You can have a little snack or a cup of cider, things like that. So,
1: Yeah. No, I've had the same experience. And I think it's an automatic reaction to say, oh my gosh, I love your art.
2: Yes.
1: You know, like to, and it's not that you don't, but I feel like I want to be more specific and I don't necessarily have the words for it. So, you helped us figure this out right now. How's that?
0: Nothing like a non-artist to give you some tips.
1: Well, no, I think that's the thing. And also, I do think it's interesting, because who knows, when you ask those questions, it could inspire you too to do something creative. You know, we don't have to be a little bit like how people sometimes feel about poetry. They're terrified of poetry because they got scared in school. Someone told them they didn't understand what it meant.
0: Yeah.
1: And you don't need
2: are you unlocking something?
0: I was going to say, this sounds like
1: over the years, I've heard so many people say that, because
0: people do feel intimidated by poetry.
1: They do. They think like, if I don't understand what these words mean right now, I'm not smart, or because I think that is a normal, or at least when I was growing up, that was a normal thing. You'd read a poem and they'd say, what's the meaning of this? And you're like, I don't know. It's something. But anyway, you get a little bit intimidated about the words and how to do that. And you don't have to know what it means.
0: No,
1: that's the thing.
0: Absolutely.
1: Because music is like that too. You don't always know what it's about, but you like how it sounds.
0: And for a lot of artists, some artists have a specific like story or meaning, and other ones, you know, create it. But then at the point of creation, they say, now it is out there and it's whatever you want it to be. So there's some varieties in that. I remember my grandpa used to come to all the First Fridays. He loved them, but he always said, I don't understand anything about art. I don't know what any of this is about, but he just loved to visit with people and hear their stories. And
1: I only got to do it a few times, but every once in a while I got to sidle up next to your grandpa and sit with him. And he was definitely a fixture there. So much fun.
0: Yep.
1: That is First Friday going on in Grand Rapids. Lots of other events going on throughout our region.
2: Yeah, there is a storytelling event hosted by Michael Goldberg this evening. Clocko Brewing here in Grand Rapids at 6 o'clock. Featured storytellers include Lauren Nemi, many others. Open mic follows with a theme of Ready or Not. It's made possible by the Artist Equity Grant from the Arrowhead Regional Arts Council, with support from the McKnight Foundation.
1: Also, Tamarack Sportsman's Club has their 43rd annual Wild Game Dinner. They say there'll be beaver there. It's at the McGregor Community Center. That's tomorrow. Begins at 6 o'clock, and there's a whole variety of wild game, fish, and wild rice. Just like dinner at your house, Katie.
2: Yeah.
0: Minus the beaver, maybe, but basically everything
1: have
0: else.
1: Have you ever had beaver?
0: That one I don't think I have, no.
1: Okay.
2: Okay, Sam, you know.
0: Yep.
2: You I like that.
1: We should not inspire him.
0: He does not need another.
1: Because he would definitely cook it, wouldn't he?
0: He would figure out
1: a recipe for that. Beaver stroganoff?
2: It's got a nice ring to it. I'm thinking more of beaver ragu.
0: There you go. I have made a duck ragu, because anything
2: beaver
0: that's real strong. There you go. That's nice.
1: Oh, that's a good one.
2: What'd you say?
0: I made a duck ragu once. Because it's real, you know, duck can be pretty strong. So
1: Yeah, for sure.
2: Try out some things.
1: Well, thanks, Katie. Good to talk to you, as always.
2: Yes, thanks for all the tips on all things, you know.
1: Yes. Coming up, we've got more from Morning Edition. Thanks so much for tuning in this morning.
2: We've got also taking a look at the rest of our KAXC lineup today. 9 o'clock, your host this morning for Headwaters. Where did my thing go? Is going to be Andrew DeZingle. I am doing Minnesota Mixtape after that at 10. And then we got the Heathers today on the river. Heather Johnson, 1 to 4. Heather Kidd tonight from 7 to 10.
1: That's right. Check out KEXE.org for the latest local news. I know our newsroom has been covering the issue of flock cameras, and today we're learning about what's happening with flock cameras in San Francisco.
3: It's Morning Edition from NPR News. I'm Michelle Martin.
4: And I'm Steve Inskeep. Good morning. San Francisco is keeping its flock cameras. The city says surveillance helped to reduce car crimes. Greg Rosalski looks into that for NPR's Planet Money newsletter.
5: We compared San Francisco police data for January through August of this year with the same months in 2022. Car thefts are down almost 59%. Car break-ins, they're down more than 82%.
6: One of the most important factors was the introduction of technology.
5: That's San Francisco District Attorney Brooke Jenkins. In March 2024, San Franciscans voted to make it easier for the police to use drones and surveillance cameras. That same month, the police began installing license plate readers made by Flock Safety.
6: What the license plate reader cameras have absolutely done, and we do have proof of that, is given the police the ability to catch people who have engaged in crime.
5: Flock cameras photograph passing vehicles and use AI to scan their plates and capture other details like make and model or even bumper stickers. It puts it all in a searchable database. The police say this high-tech system has been instrumental in reducing crime. However, there were many other changes over the last few years in San Francisco. They got a new DA who was more aggressive on crime. The police stepped up patrols in tourist spots known for car break-ins. So how much credit does Flock actually deserve for the drop in car crime? There's actually not much rigorous research on the effect of Flock on crime. The most ambitious study so far is one by University of South Carolina crime researchers Scott Morgos and Ian Adams. Here is Adams.
7: What we find is that motor vehicle theft drops by about 11% in aggregate in the first year as agencies adopt that technology.
5: That estimate comes from comparing crime trends in more than 200 police jurisdictions that adopted Flock with those that didn't. This is just one study, and it hasn't yet been peer-reviewed. That said, the study backs up some of the claims made by San Francisco leaders. Chad Marlowe, he's not convinced. He's with the American Civil Liberties Union, and he leads a campaign called Get the Flock Out. He portrays this technology as helping to create a sort of dystopian surveillance state, one that can record people's movements whether or not they're suspected of a crime.
8: So it can be used to go after any vulnerable group or any group that the government agency that controls the data or can access the data wants to go after. And we've seen that.
5: There have been many reports of abuse of the Flock system around the nation, from improper searches, including officers using it to stalk ex-girlfriends, to unauthorized data sharing with federal immigration enforcement. Flock says it's adding new safeguards, including automatically suspending users whose searches meet criteria for abnormal use. This week, the San Francisco mayor announced he was tightening rules too. And District Attorney Jenkins, she's announced she's pushing for state legislation to make misuse of this data a crime.
6: I didn't want to see us lose the opportunity to use this technology.
5: San Francisco leaders are betting it can keep Flock's crime-fighting benefits while putting stronger safeguards in place that prevent abuse. Greg Rosalski, NPR News.
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2: Sunny skies today, highs in the upper 50s to low 60s after some patchy frost this morning. Overnight, we've got lows back into the 40s. And then for our weekend, maybe partly sunny, mostly cloudy, kind of in that range tomorrow. Slight chance of rain, highs around 60. Sunday, sunny, highs right around 60 once again.
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10: Hey, what's happening?
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right?

And that was a Bibio Sound Machine from their new album, Chopping Mountain. That song was called Love. Before that, we had Brandon Flowers. You might recognize as the lead singer of The Killers. That song is called Does It Ever Cross Your Mind from his new album, Thrasher. If you are interested in that kind of throwback country sound, I highly recommend checking out that album, Thrasher by Brandon Flowers. Before that, we had Minnesota artist Sarah Morris from her album Say Yes that came out, I want to say last year, but that song was called Hard on a Heart. And to start off, we had Marvin Gaye with What's Going On. 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And then later in the day, stick around for Heather's are taking over the board with Heather Johnson hosting On the River from 1 to 4 and Heather Kidd taking over the board at 7 o'clock for the second On the River. 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Coming up in this next block, we're going to hear from Simafunk and Le Tribu, Angela Autumn, and a new tune from Julia Jacklin's new album, The Gem. But first, we are going to throw back to glam rock, and we are going to hear from Mott the Hoople from their classic album, All the Young Dudes. We're going to hear their cover of Velvet Underground's Sweet Jane.

And that was Sima Funk in La Tribute with their new song Metoka from their album Tetoka. Before that, we had Angela Autumn, last week's album of the week. That song was called I Don't Think About You At All. The album's called Believer. Before that, we had Julia Jacklin with The Hardest Thing from her new album, The Gem. And start off, we had Mott the Hoople with their cover of The Velvet Underground's Sweet Jane. You are tuned in to Headwaters, your source for great music here on KAXE. I'm Andrew DeZingle. 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And if you enjoy trivia, we have an event going on tonight at Bemidji Brewing. We are doing a trivia night at 6 o'clock. There's going to be questions about pop culture, music, and Oktoberfest, and much more. We want to see you tonight at 6 o'clock. Get there early because we are only allowing 13 teams, and in the past, these have filled up fast. So get there before 6 to sign up for trivia. All right, now it's time to hear from the album of the week. This week, it's Patty Wackery by the Mary Wallopers. They are an Irish folk punk band led by brothers Charles and Andrew Hendy from Dundalk in County Louth. Patty Wackery is their third album. The title is a term for exaggerated and stereotypical depictions of Irish culture. And the song we're going to play for you is called The Big Mixer.

And that was REM with Try Not to Breathe, my favorite REM song. Before that, we had Rhiannon Giddens with Hope is the Thing with Feathers. Before that, we had West Side Cowboy with Worried Age. And to start off, we had the Mary Wallopers from their album Paddywhackery. The song was called The Big Mixer. That is our album of the week. You can let us know what you think of it by texting 218-326-1234. You're tuned in to Headwaters, your source of great music here on KAXE. I'm your host this morning, Andrew DeZingle. It's time now for a slice of green cheese, our daily trivia question. Be the first to call in with a correct answer, and we'll send you a coupon for a treat at an area business. Thanks goes out to today's sponsors, Harmony Food Co-op in Bemidji and the Good Life Cafe in Park Rapids, for making the daily slice of green cheese possible. If you have won sometime in the last 30 days, please hold your calls and give someone else a chance. Here is today's question. Brittany Howard was born on this day in 1988. Known for her solo work and with Alabama Shakes, what was the name of the debut album of Alabama Shakes that came out in 2012? If you know the answer or want to make a guess, call 218-326-1234. The question again is, basically, what was the name of the debut album of Alabama Shakes that came out in 2012? Call 218-326-1234 with your guess. And while we're waiting, we're going to hear from Margot Price, along with Joan Baez and Memphis Mariachi. This song is called Deportee, Plane Wreck at Los Gatos.

And that was Margo Price covering Blaze Foley's Oval Room on her new album, Day of Unrest. We do have a winner for today's slice of green cheese. Harley from Grand Rapids answered the question correctly. And that question was, Brittany Howard was born on this day in 1988, known for her solo work and with Alabama Shakes. What was the name of the debut album of Alabama Shakes that came out in 2012? And that answer, of course, is Boys and Girls. And Harley from Grand Rapids will be going to Hotel Rapids. Listen, weekday mornings around 9:45 for the slice of green cheese. And tune in Saturday night, nights from 7 to 9 p.m. for KXC's popular green cheese trivia show. This week's host is Brandon Chase. Now back to the music. We're going to hear from Mama's Broke. This song is called Heaven.

0: Oh, absolutely love that song. That's the Kinks with Days. Before that, we had Mama's Broke with the song Heaven. You are tuned in to Headwaters, your source for great music here on KAXE. I'm Andrew DeZingle, and this is 91.7 KAXE Grand Rapids, 90.5 KBXE Bagley Bemidji, 89.9 Brainerd, and on your smart speaker, celebrating 50 years of People Power Radio in northern Minnesota. 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Only 13 teams can play, so get there and sign up early. It's going to be a really fun night. Hope to see you there. Now we're going to hand things over to Malachi Coons for Minnesota Mixtape.
1: Welcome to Minnesota Mixtape. I'm Malachi Coons. We are going to have some fun today. I've been scouring the internet to find hidden gems from Minnesota music history, and we'll be hearing a few of those over the next hour, like the rockabilly band Gary Louris played in before the Jayhawks, an artist called Lori Ray, a dream pop singer on Twin Tone Records in the late 80s. We'll hear a collector's record jazz funk epic from Morris Wilson and a new age and Minneapolis sound fusion recorded at Paisley Park. Of course, we'll also check in with that new, like the long-awaited sophomore album from Grand Rapids band Wild Horses. We'll hear another leap forward from Humbird and the skate punk mixtape, I Will Die in This Jean Jacket. This is Minnesota Mixtape, made possible by the Arts and Cultural Heritage Fund and produced at KAXE, an independent and people-powered community radio station broadcasting from the north bank of the Mississippi River. I might have left off the most fun of all the oddball songs I've lined up for you today, the one we're going to start with. Here is a former Minnesota governor.

That was Jim Blaha's new skate mixtape-inspired solo band, I Will Die in This Jean Jacket, and DOA from his new album, Hang From a Cloud. It's short for Dead on Arrival. I wonder if he's also referencing the legendary Canadian punk band of the same name. Prior to that, we heard Safety Last, a rockabilly band with Leanne Smith and a young Gary Lewis prior to his joining the Jayhawks. This is Minnesota Mixtape. I'm Malachi Coons, and next up, Grand Rapids band Wild Horses, who just released their sophomore album, The In Between. Since their 2022 debut, the band has been building steam and their fan base through near constant touring. And the album opener was written by bandleader Jed LaPlante as he drove the tour bus through Montana foothills. Here is Sunrise on the Absaroke.

Does that song hit hard or what? The imagery of watching a world crumble with someone you love just trying to survive. It's a little too real right now. That's Humbird, Moonlight and Tobacco from her brand new album, Morning When It Comes. The pre-dawn reverie of that tune might be my favorite Humbird song already. It's only been out a week. Hopefully not Morning When It Comes. When Minnesota Mixtape It Is comes back, you'll be hearing from a pair of pals and Minnesota blues women.

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The event takes place Thursday, October 22nd at Timberlake Lodge from 11 to 2 and 4 to 7. Tickets include soup and a locally made ceramic bowl. 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

0: Welcome back to Minnesota Mixtape. I'm Malachi Coons. We're going to hear from a new Janova Magnus live album right now called Truth in the Room, The Clear Mountain Sessions. And I'll let her introduce this song and also the artist that will follow it.
1: My friend Annie Mack wrote this song. Get your grandkids and your kids to Google who that is. Get everything she put out. Everything. Support songwriters, for the love of God, please. I know you do.

That was Annie Mac telling you to get on the train. Before that, we heard Janava Magnus telling you to get on the Annie Mac train by covering her song Closer. You love to see Minnesota artists repping each other. And repping Minnesota music is all we do here on Minnesota Mixtape. I'm your host, Malachi Coons. Here's an LP I found in a thrift store in McGregor, Minnesota. It was recorded at Paisley Park Studios in 1988 by Carlos Boyce Jr. under the name Transcoastal, his solo project that fused New Age textures with Minneapolis funk. Its unique sound, plus rumors that the studio owner himself played on the record, have made it a sought-after album for Prince superfans. Here on Minnesota Mixtape is especially for you.

0: Don't worry, Jose. I will tell them for you. Jose James and Laura Mavula bringing you Nobody Knows My Name here on Minnesota Mixtape. That one from James' No Beginning, No End 2 album. We're not at the end of Minnesota Mixtape, but we have arrived at our second break on today's show. The best way to support this show, if you're digging these tunes, is to support the public radio station you're hearing it on. And I'll see you back here in a bit.
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0: Malachi Coons, your Minnesota Mixtape host. In the late 80s and early 90s, there was a wave of psychedelic rock and power pop-inspired music in the Minnesota music scene. And perhaps a lesser-known figure, but very much at the forefront of that wave, was Ed Ackerson, whose The 27 Various Band was especially inspired by the solo works of Syd Barrett. Check out this tune from the band's 1990 debut on Minnesota indie label Clean Records. Here, it's You Look a Treat.

That is Lori Ray, a Minnesota dream pop and alt country singer-songwriter who released her debut 7-inch in 1989. We just heard a song called Stars and Hopelessness. It reminds me a little bit of groups like Opal and the Gun Club. Cool sounds from Minnesota music. And you are listening to Minnesota Mixtape. I'm your host, Malachi Coons. I've got one more Minnesota nugget for you to close out today's show. It's a long one from saxophonist Morris Wilson and his Fantasy Island album, a jazz, funk, and soul epic. Here is Night Breeze.

Just as cool as the night breeze, that song is titled. It's Morris Wilson. That is what I'm talking about. A track of his appeared on the Twin Cities Funk and Soul compilation, and it sent me down a rabbit hole of his awesome self-released jazz and funk. A fitting end to a fun show. I'm Malachi Coons. Thank you for joining me for another Minnesota Mixtape, made possible by the Arts and Cultural Heritage Fund through you, the citizens of Minnesota, and produced at KAXE, an independent and people-powered community radio station broadcasting from the north bank of the Mississippi River. Have a great day, everyone. I'll see you back here next week.

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0: NBC News, I'm Megan Buffington with the Up North Report. The family of Renee Good is suing the United States for her death. The 37-year-old mother was shot and killed by an ICE agent in Minneapolis in January, while she and her partner were protesting Operation Metro Surge. The Minnesota Reformer reports Good's family filed a pair of lawsuits against the government and top Trump administration officials Thursday morning. The lead plaintiffs are Good's brother, Brent Ganger, and her wife, Becca Good. They announced the lawsuits alongside lawyers at an emotional press conference in Minneapolis. The United States of America is the sole defendant in one of the suits. It was filed under the Federal Tort Claims Act, which provides for the compensation of people abused by federal employees. The other lawsuit relies on a novel legal theory based on the Ku Klux Klan Act of 1871, which outlaws conspiracies to deprive people of their constitutional rights. Good's family argues that Operation Metro Surge was a conspiracy targeted at Somali and Hispanic people. Both lawsuits seek damages for Good's killing. Thousands participated in Orange Shirt Day across the U.S. and Canada on Wednesday. Larissa Donovan went to a remembrance in Red Lake.
1: Known as Truth and Reconciliation Day across the border, the orange shirt represents a traumatic moment of six-year-old Phyllis Webster's life. The day the First Nations girl arrived at the St. Joseph Mission, a residential boarding school, in 1973.
2: Brand new orange shirt that she was really proud of because they never had new clothes back then. One of the very first things they did is they took all her clothes away.
1: Donovan May is a sixth grade teacher at Ndaji Ntawagang, Red Lake's charter school that aims to be what staff describe as an onboarding school. May says his grandfather also attended a boarding school. May recalled pressing his grandfather on why he didn't teach them Ojibwe. May says he learned that his grandfather was punished at school for speaking it.
2: He thought he was protecting his children so that they didn't have to endure some of the things that he did because he was speaking Ojibwe. Not understanding that that was part of who their very being is and what they need in order to find that healing within themselves.
1: Survivor accounts describe punishments such as beatings and being made to chew on lye soap for speaking Indigenous languages. Many students never returned to their home communities. Those who did return often struggled with reconnection to their Indigenous identity. In Red Lake, St. Mary's Mission operated a residential school from 1888 until 1940. St. Mary's continues as a private day school right next door to Ndaji. On Wednesday, around 100 were at Ndaji's Honor Walk, one of three Red Lake area schools to host Orange Shirt Day events, including St. Mary's. Larissa Donovan, KAXE News.
0: As Minnesotans prepare to vote this fall, local election leaders are monitoring how voters might adjust their plans amid national court battles and sagging public confidence about their ballot being counted. The U.S. Supreme Court recently blocked the Trump administration from requiring the Postal Service to add restrictions for processing mail-in ballots. Despite that outcome, a new poll this month says just 49% of Americans expect a free and fair midterm election. Itasca County election specialist Katie Johnson says the August primary offered clues about how voters are responding to federal actions.
3: We saw, I would say, at least a 75% increase of people coming into the courthouse to physically drop off their ballots rather than send them through the mail.
0: Johnson echoes colleagues who say unless you hear an announcement from the Minnesota Secretary of State, voting by mail is still a viable option. The September confidence poll was from the Center for Transparent and Trusted Elections at the University of California, San Diego. Separate new polling from NPR, PBS News, and Marist suggests voters still widely trust state and local election leadership, but there's declining faith in the Postal Service to deliver mail-in ballots on time. Thanks to Minnesota News Connection for this story. That's it for the Up North Report. From the KAXE News Desk, I'm Megan Buffington, telling the stories of northern Minnesota through local news.
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5: 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Hope you're having an excellent morning. Thank you

Hey, I'm Raina Duris, playing you music for your inner child today before a super fun session with The Wiggles coming up. And you might not think that you like kids' music, but let down your guard a little with a few songs that are...

Cafe. I'm Raina Duris, playing you music for your inner child today before a super fun session with the Wiggles coming up. And you might not think that you like kids' music, but let down your guard a little with a few songs that are kind of for kids, also kind of for grown-ups. This is Ella Fitzgerald, A Tisket, A Tasket.

sun is a huge atom-crushing machine. The heat and light from the sun are caused by the nuclear reaction between hydrogen, carbon, nitrogen, and helium.

Kermit the Frog, Rainbow Connection. Getting you warmed up for the Wiggles next on World Cafe. You're listening to the World Cafe. I'm Raina Duris, playing you music for your inner child today before a super fun session with the Wiggles coming up. And you might not think that you like kids' music, but let down your guard a little with a few songs that are kind of for kids, also kind of for grown-ups. This is Ella Fitzgerald, A Tisket, A Tasket.

0: It is Friday, and you're listening to People Powered Radio, KAXE. Hope you're having an excellent morning. Thank you so much for being here. 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
1: Hey, this is World Cafe. I'm Rena Duris. My guests today are one of the biggest bands who have ever been on the show. They've released several multi-platinum albums. They perform to an estimated 1 million people every year at their sold-out arena shows, and they've won 16 ARIA Awards in their home country of Australia. For 35 years, this group has been drawing crowds of adoring fans who sing along to almost every word of every song. I'm talking, of course, about the Wiggles. So when we had the chance to bring the Wiggles in, all eight of them, plus the Tree of Wisdom and Captain Feathersword and more, we knew it was going to be something very special. And as you're going to hear today, it really is. And even if you didn't grow up with the Wiggles, even if you don't have kids in your life, I urge you to stick around because this is one of the most glorious, fun World Cafe sessions ever. I don't think I've ever smiled as much as I did when we recorded this. In a minute, you'll hear my conversation with original founding member Blue Wiggle Anthony Field and one of the newest members, Yellow Wiggle Sahai Hawkins, who joined in 2022. But first, the Wiggles perform a live medley of some of their biggest hits, Fruit Salad, Rockabye Your Bear, and Hot Potato.

0: That was some of the Wiggles' biggest hits. You heard Rockabye Your Bear, Hot Potato, and Fruit Salad there. Live for World Cafe, I'm Raina Duris. And yes, the Wiggles are my guests today. I'm here talking with Blue Wiggle Anthony and Yellow Wiggles. Hi, welcome to the World Cafe.
1: Thanks for having us.
2: It's great to be here.
0: This is like one of the best days I've ever had at this job. It was so much fun. Thank you. And I know, like, some of those songs that we've just heard, you've been playing for decades now. Anthony, you have. And I wanted to ask you about Fruit Salad. Tell us about writing that song. How do you write a song like Fruit Salad?
2: It's funny. I was in a rock band, the Cockroaches, they were called in Australia. And I was backstage with Jeff. He was also in the Cockroaches, who was in the original Wiggles too, Jeff. And I was thinking about that song, Yummy, Yummy, Yummy, I've Got Love in My Tummy, I think it was called it. And I thought, yeah, that's such a great word, yummy, yummy. And I was very simple, D and V minor, and I just put them together and fruit salad, yummy, yummy. And it was funny, when you write a song like that, you know, because golden rule is children have got to understand the song, or it's got to be pretty simple, catchy, but that became an earworm for me. I couldn't go past Fruit Salad for about 2 or 3 years without that song going in my head.
0: Yeah, I feel like everyone in the World Cafe office is going to be singing Fruit Salad for the next week. Si, you're 20. What are your memories of hearing Fruit Salad as a kid, or any of those songs that we just heard?
1: They're pretty prominent. I mean, and not that long ago, really. I grew up watching The Wiggles, which is pretty cool. And yeah, I remember, like, I as a dancer would always take Fruit Salad to lessons and to class as our like mid break snack, and everyone would always be like, "Fruit Salad, yummy, yummy!" Like that was something everyone would say. But I grew up watching The Wiggles, so it's really cool that I am one now.
0: Yeah, I wanted to ask, like, how does it feel to be up there performing it? Because it seems like it would be kind of surreal at first.
1: Absolutely. I mean, like, especially the first performance. My first performance as like a Wiggle was, we have a Carols at the end of the year in Australia. It was called Carols in the Domain. I've grown up watching that every year, and every time it'd be my favourite was when the Wiggles came on. The first time I did it, it felt absolutely magical. It was the coolest thing. It was Christmas time. I was dressed as a yellow Wiggle. I was like, I can't believe it. And at the time, all the OG Wiggles performed as well. So it was like it was kind of like Marvel Endgame all there. So it was pretty cool. I love it. It's the best job ever.
0: I'm talking with the Wiggles on World Cafe. Anthony, you mentioned the Cockroaches. That was a band before the Wiggles. It was you along, well, two of the other members were your brothers, Paul and John. And I'm going to play a little bit of the Cockroaches song, She's the One. She's the One.

0: So that's a bit of the cockroaches. She's the one. Were there already bits of the Wiggles DNA in the cockroaches?
1: Oh, absolutely. And Australia in the 1980s was the best pub scene. We used to play in little pubs with the In Excess, Men at Work, all these groups that went on and just had massive hits around the world. And it was just such a great scene. And you could play in pubs in Australia without a record contract. They just go, yeah, come in and play, you know. And so the Cockroaches, we didn't have a record contract. We were playing all the surf clubs, all the pubs up and down the east coast of Australia, and we had the best time. But we wrote real pop songs. And when the Wiggles, I became an early childhood teacher, the DNA of and my brother Johnny wrote some great songs, and that was with me all the time. When we were doing songs for children, I just thought, well, they've just got different lyrics, you know. It's a different subject matter.
0: But it's still kind
1: music.
0: Of the same.
1: It's got to be music. Yeah.
0: Why was childhood education something you were interested in?
1: I think the thing was, I really wasn't. I got in there by accident, and I'm so glad I did. I was in the Australian Army, the regular army, and I went to Germany before the wall came down just to, again, age me. but I came back, and when I got out of the army, my sister Colleen was going to do, in Australia, you can do it's called a mature age test. If you haven't got your high school certificate, you can do a mature age test and you get to university for free. And so I went, she said, come on, I'm doing this early childhood, because she was really interested. And I went, okay, I'll just come along, I'll drop you off. But I actually went and did the test and I passed. And I got into university, early childhood. Now, my sister lasted a week and went, it's not for me. And I went, oh, I'm going to stay here. And I learned so much about empowering children. And once I started, it became this incredibly positive world of preschoolers and going where they want to go, like facilitating them and giving, empowering them through music, through activities. It was great.
0: And how to communicate with them.
1: That's right.
0: I would imagine. Like, what did you learn about, you use it all the time doing this job that you do now. What did you learn about communicating with little kids?
1: Young under fours are egocentric. So the world revolves around them and they're only learning about the world. So, we make it about them. So I always use the example. There's a song we did called Can You Point Your Fingers and Do the Twist? Now, if I hadn't been educated early childhood, that would have been Point Your Fingers and Do the Twist, which is a command from an adult. But Can You Point Your Fingers, Do the Twist is a challenge. And little children want to show you, yeah, I can do that. Or we had Wake Up Jeff. Jeff used to fall asleep, the original Wiggles. And children used to love. But what they loved about it, they were in charge of this silly adult. So there were things that came from being early childhood educated.
0: So when you were developing the Wiggles, what was the vision? Like, what did you want to do differently than maybe other children's entertainers out there?
1: Well, for a start, when we started, we were four men. But that was actually really good because early childhood was looked upon as a woman's role. Three of us were early childhood qualified teachers, which was really rare in Australia in those times, and probably in the United States as well. And it's pretty crazy because men are part of a child's world, you know, as dad or you know, as a co-parent, whatever it is, or as a carer. So it was very important that we thought that children could see men up there dancing, showing their softer side, being silly. So that's how it started. As the years went on, I realised, boy, we're four men and we need to, get women in this group. And, we had Jeff Jeff is from Chinese background. And he was the first famous Chinese Australian in Australia. He was, and he still is. Everybody loves Jeff, but I went to a chicken shop once in Randwick and in Australia, and there was a Chinese man who was serving, and he said, "Jeff is he did so much for me because he's the first one of us that we've seen on television." There's a different time, you know, but that now with Sahai, same sort of thing. Would you think, Sahai?
2: I think, yeah. I think for Australian media especially, but especially in children's media, I mean, growing up, I grew up watching The Wiggles and I loved The Wiggles, but I do notice that, like, my favourite person on TV was Princess Tiana from Princess and the Frog, because that was literally the only representation there was. And so it's now really cool that I get to be in the space. I'm part of the group. I'm not a token character. I'm part of the group, but there's there's eight Wiggles, so there's a person for each child to relate to, it, either looks-wise or vibe-wise, which is really cool.
0: Yeah. We'll come back and dig a little bit more into that a little bit later, but I do want to ask you, do you feel, Sahai, a responsibility there?
2: I guess a little bit. It doesn't feel scary because we're literally acting as ourselves. We don't have fake names. Our characters are our names. So it is very much an extension, probably a more wiggly-fied version of us. But I feel like responsibility-wise, I think Anthony's been very good at picking who becomes Wiggles, and like it happens very organically. And I think we're kind of like, even if we don't know it at the time, we kind of fit the role well. Like, we have that vibe. But responsibility wise, I think I just feel really grateful. It feels really exciting to be, I don't know, inspiring for the next gen.
0: I'm here talking with Blue Wiggle Anthony and Yellow Wiggle Sahai. We're going to hear you perform another song now, and then we'll come back and we'll talk some more. It's a song called Bouncing Balls. It's a relatively new one. How do you decide, hey, Bouncing Balls, that would be a great thing to write a song about?
1: Well, it's based on a very, very old Western swing song called Big Ball in Boston.
0: Okay.
1: Which was about a big ball they threw in Boston. Then it became, Bob Wills did it in the Texas Playboys, Big Balls in Cowtown. It's got some crazy words on that, Big Balls and Countdown. So then we thought we'd do it, like, encourage children to get out and bounce balls. And we did a version with the Harlem Globetrotters, and it's had how many million views on YouTube?
2: I wish I knew the number, but it's kind of crazy.
1: It's in the 20s or 30 million views, but it does have that little bit of
2: innuendo.
1: Two meanings, but
2: the little ones, it's just, it's so clear, it goes over your head, it's exactly about bouncing balls, but the parents are laughing the entire time.
0: It definitely got some giggles in the studio.
1: Yeah.
0: Here's Bouncing Balls. It's The Wiggles live for World Cafe.
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1: The Wiggles performing Bouncing Balls live. Hope you're having fun. We're going to keep going after the break. I talked to Anthony and Sahai about how they navigated changing the lineup of the group and how they explained those changes to children and their parents. That's next on World Cafe.
2: 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Coming up at 1 o'clock today, you're on the River. Host out of the KBXE studios will be Heather Johnson, bringing you great music till 4. And tonight from 7 to 10, your volunteer on the River host is Heather Kidd. Now back to the World Cafe.
1: Welcome back to a very wiggly World Cafe. I'm Rena Duras, joined by The Wiggles today. The full cast is performing live, and I'm speaking with founding member Blue Wiggle Anthony Field and new member Yellow Wiggle Sahai Hawkins. So by the mid-90s, the Wiggles were blowing up in Australia. Audiences were getting really big. There was a Wiggles movie. Getting really big does mean that there's a lot more attention on you. And over the years, when there were lineup changes, that meant people would pay attention. Sometimes there was controversy around it. I'm curious for you, Anthony, what kind of conversations would you guys be having when it came to bringing in somebody new, knowing that you'd have to explain it to kids who might be attached?
3: Yeah, it's a good point. Children are different to adults, though. They roll with what changes. The funny thing, when Greg got very sick from the original Wiggles, adults didn't understand, it's not Mick Jagger leaving the Rolling Stones, because you've got, you know, maybe the children love Dorothy the best, or Murray, or
1: Dorothy
3: Greg,
1: the dinosaur, or Jeff, just in case you're listening and you don't know.
3: Sorry. Or Wags the dog, or Henry the octopus. Yeah. So it's if the ethos is the same, the music still connects.
1: Yeah.
3: You can change. Sesame Street's had different hosts.
1: Sure, yeah.
3: I remember Blue's Clues changed, you know.
1: Yeah, it's interesting. The kids roll with the punches. Maybe it's the adults
3: it's
1: who
3: the
1: grew
3: adults.
1: Up with you who are feeling too,
3: that,
1: like, more like, you can't change my memory.
3: And fair enough. Right. I get that. Yep. Yeah.
1: So bringing new people in, let's talk a little bit, Sahai, about what that was like for you, because you did join in 2021. What was it? What do you remember from the day that you got the invite or the call? How did that happen?
4: It's like the craziest story, because initially I was a Red Wiggle, which is pretty cool. We had a TV series, it was Fruit Salad TV, it was on YouTube, and it was kind of the integration of seeing how 8 Wiggles would work. And so I was a Red Wiggle at the time. We performed that, we filmed it, and then it was mid-2021, so we went into lockdown, everything was kind of crazy with COVID.
3: Yeah,
4: and
3: right.
4: We were doing interviews over Zoom, because, you know, that was when it was announced. It was about a week before, because Australia had pretty strict restrictions on where you could go. So I was at home, and I don't live in the city, so I was at home in my room pretty much for a lot of months. And the week before restrictions were about to lift, the Wiggles office asked if I'd come in that Monday. And I was 15 at the time.
1: Yeah,
4: so I was like, I've got dancing, I've got school, can I come in Tuesday? And they're like, oh, we'd really like you to come in Monday. I was like, oh, okay, yeah, no worries. That Monday morning before, that was the day everything lifted and you were going back to work, going back to school, I got a call from the Wiggles team. They're like, we really loved having you on board. Do you want to continue here? And I was like, absolutely, yeah. And they were like, we would love to have you as the Yellow Wiggle. And I kind of like freaked out. I was like, oh, like, I did not expect it at all. And I was like, absolutely, yes. So that exact day, went into the Wiggles office. I put on the yellow skivvy. We were feeling that it was a little blank. We were like, oh, we need something. I remember you on the phone to Katarina, because she was choreographer, but also kind of figured out outfits. And they were like, oh, we've got a sunflowers in one of the drawers. So I put on a flower headband. We took a photo, a style guide photo as a Yellow Wiggle, filmed the Hey Sahai song, and then the next day it was announced.
3: But the sunflower came because your name in Ethiopian means sun.
4: Yes, it does. Oh, yeah. That's so initially perfect. We found the flower headbands, but then we integrated it to sunflowers because literally the direct translation of Sahai is the sun.
3: But the thing, being 15 years old, we made sure that mum or dad occasionally, but mum.
4: Yeah, it was mainly mum.
3: They always came on tour with Sahai, always. Yes. And that was great. So, and when Sahai became 18, it was very sad to see Robin go.
5: Yeah. Mum. Your parents weren't going to come with you.
3: Yeah. We all loved him.
4: Just brought him there, actually.
5: Right now, if you're just joining us, I'm speaking with Sahai Yellow Wiggle and Anthony Blue Wiggle from The Wiggles on World Cafe. There have always been other characters in the Wiggles universe, like Dorothy the dinosaur. Another newer member of the Wiggles is the Tree of Wisdom, who's played by your nephew, Dominic. Anthony, could you tell us a bit about the Tree of Wisdom, especially for listeners who might not be able to see him right now?
3: Yeah, if you Google the Tree of Wisdom, you'll see a man dressed in a tree costume and pretty well low-budget tree costume. And he dances like your father.

0: When we do the show, the shows around the States, England, Ireland, Scotland, all over the world, people dress in tree costumes, dads and mums, and also, which we love, we've had a lot of adults with Down syndrome who seem to really attach to...
1: They, like, love the tree. They absolutely...
0: And sometimes they come up on stage with the tree and do a dance, and it is fantastic. And the roar from the crowd is the best of the night, isn't it?
1: Yeah, it absolutely is.
0: So, yeah, he's inspired a lot of people to just get up and have a lot of fun.
2: Okay, well, while you're listening to this, I encourage you to do your best dance moves. This is Rattlin' Bog, performed live by The Wiggles on World Cafe.

0: That was so much fun. The Wiggles, Rattlin' Bog, live from World Cafe. I'm Rena Duras, sitting down with Blue Wiggle Anthony and Yellow Wiggle Sahai. Rattlin' Bog, I was so excited when I found out you were going to be playing this. It's a traditional Irish folk song. I like to put this song on the jukebox at the bar, just to like drive people kind of nuts. Yep. And Anthony, I know that you have a side project where you play trad music called Unusual Commoners.
1: Yeah. I play bagpipes, mandolin and tenor banjo. But the Rattlin' Bog, I was just in Ireland a couple of months ago, and I heard that in every pub I went to.
0: It's great.
1: And they do it at weddings. And
0: how long did it take everyone to learn that song? Because there's a lot of words and they move real fast.
1: Lockie was amazing at learning that. It's a drinking game as well in Ireland. Mm-hmm. And Newfoundland, they played, if you get it wrong, of course, it drinks the water.
0: And Sahai, what do you do for yourself outside of the Wiggles?
2: Outside of the Wiggles, well, I'm a dancer, so dance has been my number one thing. I love it. It's my pride and joy. So I love dancing. I like teaching. I like taking classes. But I've kind of joined onto the bandwagon of the Unusual Commoners.
0: Yeah, really?
1: But of course,
2: we go.

0: A bit more soul.
1: Soul. Right. Okay. Soul numbers, yeah. Trade numbers. But also you appeared in a film clip of a famous person, somebody who did Friends of Dorothy with us.
2: Oh, that's right. Orville Peck.
0: Really?
2: Yeah. And it came from that. We did our Friends of Dorothy music collab, which... loved. It was the best thing ever. And Orville was in Australia while he was filming Street Fighter, and I bumped into him in Bondi and mid-walk, and he came up and he's like, oh my goodness.
0: Was he wearing the mask?
2: No, and that's why I didn't recognise who he was, because I'd
1: only ever
2: seen
1: him. Did you
2: recognise? No, he texted me and was like, did I just walk past you in Bondi? Came back and I was like, oh my goodness, like I didn't remember, like just because I'm so used to seeing him with the mask on. Chatted for a little bit, got phone numbers, and then he was like, I'd love for you to be in my video clip. I'm coming out with a new song, and so I got to do that, which is like a whole new like aspect of genre and project, which was so cool. It's like a little
1: And Zahai has influenced our music. So we did this tune called Coco Loco, which is I love it. It went the live show. We have 25 foot inflatable giraffes come out, but Zai gets to dance that. What's that style?
2: It's a little bit of salsa. It's a bit of like a mix of salsa and Afro beats. Like Anthony said, you know, the Wiggles started with rock songs, and we're just introducing children to different genres of music. But yeah, I think it's fun because you get to add a little bit of your own style to the Wiggles group.
0: Let's hear some Coco Loco. This is the Wiggles on Roll Cafe.

0: The Wiggles, Coco Loco on World Cafe. I'm talking to Blue Wiggle Anthony and Yellow Wiggle Zahai. Before we get to the last song and talk about that, what is the most rewarding part of doing this, being in the Wiggles?
1: There's so many, but I think it's really just seeing how much of an impact you can make on a child's life. You know, like being a Wiggle, it's a lot of children's first introduction to music, live shows, the creative space. We've done a lot of meetings where we've gone to like hospitals and met children and realized that with surgeries, really big moments in their life, how much the Wiggles have helped them get through those moments. Talking to family members of how they've been able to cope with really sad, really good times through listening to the Wiggles. I think it's something you don't think about daily, but when you hear what the impact's made, it's kind of really special and surreal that you get to be in that position.
2: I'm the same. Like going to the children's hospital all around the world and playing the guitar next to the bed, and the children smile for those times, and mum or dad says that's the first time they've smiled in a, you know, because they're in so much pain or things. You feel so sorry for the parents too. In Australia, every year we go on Christmas Day to the children's hospital. I remember one time we went there, and Australia's got terrible surf, like really vicious surf, and a lot of tourists come, and they don't know how dangerous it is, and the rip tides, you know, things like that. And I remember once we went in, and poor little two-year-old Japanese girl, and the parents, now they didn't know who we were. But she had water in her lungs and things. But we played some music. We played Haro Kakita, this Japanese tune. And it was just the effort that, and I think people like that you're acknowledging that their child means something. But years later, we met those parents and the little child again. And it was just one of the great moments.
0: On World Cafe, I am talking to Yellow Wiggle Zahai and Blue Wiggle Anthony. The last thing I want to talk about really does have to do with that kind of intergenerational appeal that the Wiggles have. You're going to do a cover for us on World Cafe today. You have had success covering songs before. In 2021, the Wiggles did a cover of Tame Impala's Elephant for Australian radio station Triple J.

0: So that version of Elephant by the Wiggles went to number one on Triple J's Hottest 100 poll that year, which is the first time a cover went to number one and a children's act had gotten to number one. Could you tell me what that meant to you when that happened?
1: Well, it meant so much that I got a tattoo.
0: Oh, my God.
2: Hottest 100.
0: Hottest 100
1: champions.
0: So if you're listening, it's like it's a boxer.
1: Yeah.
0: With it says the Hottest 100 at the top, bottom says champion.
1: Guess what I did? I got the year wrong.
0: It says 2022.
2: It was the year exactly it was played, but not the year that it was.
0: Hey, you know what? I think it's okay.
1: Doesn't matter. It meant the world. And then Kevin came to a Wiggles show, and he got in the blue outfit, and he sung it with us.
2: Oh, yeah, amazing!
1: And Tame Impala were playing in America at Halloween, and they went on stage dressed as the Wiggles. It's so much fun.
0: The last song you're going to perform for us is a cover. It's a song that went to the number one at the same poll, actually, in 2023.
2: Yeah.
0: I don't know if you knew that, but it's Olivia Dean's track, Man I Need. Why did you choose this song?
1: Can I jump in?
0: Please.
1: Now, I have no idea. I had never heard the song before, but Lucia, once again, and yourself, Sahai, you both met Olivia Dean at our ARIA Awards. At last year?
2: Yeah, last year.
1: And both cried?
2: No, Lucci cried. Lucci was over
1: in
2: the moon.
1: In tears. So you guys chose that number?
2: Yes, when we knew we were doing this, we were like, we have to think of a cover, something that's current. And it's hard to find current songs that are uplifting and joyful too, because you got to keep it wiggly. And we're thinking, what's something that's amazing? What's someone we love? And Olivia Dean, she's like the queen.
1: But when I heard it for the first time, I went, no, it's brilliant, but it
2: needs to be more.
1: I don't know how it's wiggly. So that's when I came out with the idea of why don't we throw Six Little Ducks. But guess what? Six Little Ducks is not known in Australia. So I had to teach the guys Six Little Ducks.
2: Yeah.
1: As well as
2: us teaching him, Man I Need. I know it was a little like integration there. Yeah. Transfer knowledge.
1: So it's just to let them know that it's the Wiggles in there as well. But
2: Because initially when we first started singing it, we were very trying to, I don't know, not somber, but we were trying to match
1: it was
2: the feel.
1: Like when we did Elephant, we were too faithful, and you guys were very faithful to it and very reverent, which is great. Yeah.
0: But you got to make it wiggly.
2: You got to make it wiggly, but it makes it more fun too. It's us, it's what we do. But yeah, we loved it. It was so fun. We're currently been on the road, so mid sound checks we've been practicing.
1: Nothing scared us more in our career than today and the Triple J one.
0: Well, Sahai, you sing so beautifully in this. Thank you so much for playing it for us today. Here is The Wiggles, Man I Need.

0: The Wiggles covering Olivia Dean's Man I Need live for World Cafe. This has been amazing. I've been speaking to Blue Wiggle Anthony and Sahai, a Yellow Wiggle. It has been such a joy having you here. I'm going to have a smile on my face for the rest of the month, probably maybe longer. Thank you so much for being here.
1: Thank you.
0: Probably one of the best days of my life, thanks to the Wiggles. Thanks as well to World Cafe producer Miguel Perez for his work on that session. And you have to see the video. There's video of the full performance. You get to see the Tree of Wisdom dancing. It's all at worldcafe.org. Thank you, as always, to our affiliate stations across the country who bring this show to you. We produce it at WXPN at the University of Pennsylvania in Philadelphia. I'm Raina Duras. 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
3: 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Now let's take a look at weather in the listening region today. Sunny with highs in the upper 50s to low 60s, evening temps in the upper 30s to mid 40s. Saturday, mostly cloudy to partly sunny with a slight chance of rain, highs 59 to 65, breezy southwest winds up to 25 miles per hour. 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Only 13 teams can play, so get there early to sign up. 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That begins at 6 o'clock. Tomorrow, Saturday, October 3rd, the Bemidji Bog Trotters and the Crop Dusters will be at Bemidji Brewing at 2 p.m. and 7 p.m. respectively for Oktoberfest. And now we'd like to get you back tomorrow from the World Cafe on People Powered Radio, KAXE.
0: In 1987, this was a number one song for weeks. But that success came at a price for the band performing it, Los Lobos.
4: Suddenly, this group from East LA that had spent over a decade, you know, building this whole catalog of music, was getting typecast as a novelty. You know, they became sort of the La Bamba band.
0: That's World Cafe producer Miguel Perez. Every week for Hispanic Heritage Month, he's joining me for a new series called Before the Breakthrough, charting a Latin American star's journey before their big mainstream hit. This week, Miguel takes you beyond La Bamba and talks about how Los Lobos blended different...
5: Welcome back to World Cafe. I'm Raina Duras, joined by World Cafe producer Miguel Perez. Today, we're back with part three of our Hispanic Heritage Month series, Before the Breakthrough. Last week, we talked about how Daddy Yankee broke reggaeton wide open. Today, we're talking about a band from East LA that scored the first ever all-Spanish number one hit in the U.S., covering a 30-year-old song.

0: That was La Bamba from Los Lobos, released in 1987. Miguel, how big of a hit was this?
1: Yeah, well, like you said, it topped the Billboard Hot 100 for 3 weeks that summer in 1987, and it's still only one of a handful of Spanish-language songs to achieve that. It sold about 2 million copies as a single. It ended up being nominated for a Grammy for Song of the Year, and this big breakthrough for Los Lobos was due to a cover. The band recorded this song for the 1987 biopic La Bamba about the song's original singer, Ritchie Valens, who famously died in the same plane crash that killed Buddy Holly.
0: So tell us a bit about Los Lobos before La Bamba.
1: Yeah, so they had actually been a band for about 14 years at this point, formed in East L.A. In 1973 by a group of high school friends. And they originally called themselves Los Lobos del Este de Los Angeles, the Wolves of East L.A., which is a little nod to the Mexican norteño band Los Tigres del Norte. So in their early years, they weren't really a rock band at all. They didn't have a drummer. They were mostly acoustic, and they played traditional Mexican son and folk songs. And they cut their teeth playing weddings, quinceañeras, backyard parties. Listen to this early cut. It's from their very first album in 1978. This one is a very classic bolero. It's called Sabor a Mí.

0: So that's Los Lobos way back in 1978. Sabor a Mi. World Cafe producer Miguel Perez is here talking about that East LA band for Hispanic Heritage Month. I'm Raina Duras. So how did Los Lobos go from that traditional folk sound to being a rock band?
1: Yeah, by the end of the 70s, they started adding electric instruments and they started playing LA's punk and new wave clubs, which is kind of a wild pivot when you think about their early sound. And there is this really great story about that pivot. In 1980, they opened for Public Image Limited, Johnny Rotten's post-Sex Pistols band.
0: Yep.
1: And the legend goes that Los Lobos went on stage and played an acoustic set of Mexican folk songs dressed in traditional garb, and the crowd, obviously there for a very different vibe, pelted them with bottles and trash and booed them off of the stage. I think they played maybe 3 or 4 songs. So it did not go great.
0: No, I would say that is not awesome.
1: No, and I don't know how that affected them, how it influenced them, but around that same period during the early 80s, Los Lobos sound is really beginning to evolve and they're incorporating more rock styles into their music, and their debut EP and A Time to Dance, you know, it was a mix of things. It had folk songs like this.

0: Why Do You Do from Los Lobos 1983 EP and A Time to Dance. Before that, you heard their song Anselma, which earned the band their first Grammy. World Cafe producer Miguel Perez is with me, walking us through the Los Lobos records that came before their breakthrough. So they had a Grammy win kind of right out of the gate. Miguel, how did Los Lobos build on that early success?
1: They followed up that EP with their debut album, How Will the Wolf Survive, released in 1984. And this is where you really begin to hear the band's definitive sound coming together. There's rock, there's blues, country, R&B, all of that filtered through this East LA Chicano lens. And one of my favorite stories behind this album is the inspiration for the title. They got it from a National Geographic article about finding a place for wolves to live. And, you know, the band members related to that experience, you know, of audiences and labels not quite knowing where this band and this sound fit.
0: Right. You know, it doesn't fit neatly into like a genre.
1: Exactly. They're Mexican, but they're also American. It's sort of the quintessential like Chicano experience. Mm-hmm. And the title track from this debut album became a modest hit, and it was later covered by country star Waylon Jennings, which tells you a little something about how far their sound is traveling at this point.

0: That's Will the Wolf Survive from Los Lobos, released in 1984. So by 1987, the band was a critical favorite. And that is when the Valens family came calling. Could you tell us about that?
1: Yeah, the film La Bamba was made with the blessing of the Richie Valens family, and they specifically asked for Los Lobos to record the music and to provide the vocals for Richie in the movie. And Los Lobos guitarist Luis Perez later said that at that point they had made a couple of records, you know, they had some radio play, but they didn't have like a big hit. So they didn't really see it as like, you know, chasing stardom. It was more just doing right by this this legend. And they recorded a couple of faithful versions of his catalog, Come On, Let's Go, Donna, We Belong Together, and of course, La Bamba.
0: And it just exploded.
1: It did. It, to the point where it almost became a problem for the band. Suddenly, this group from East LA that had spent over a decade, you know, building this whole catalog of music, was getting typecast as a novelty. You know, they became sort of the La Bamba band.
0: Right, right. How did they respond to that?
1: They doubled down on exactly who they were. Guitarist Cesar Rosas put it pretty bluntly. He said something like, "We didn't want to slick our hair back and wear puffy sleeves." So they were very resistant to being typecast in that way. In 1988, they took the momentum that they got from La Bamba and they made an entire album of traditional acoustic Mexican folk music. It's called La Pistola y el Corazón, The Gun and the Heart.

0: La Pistola y el Corazón, the title track from Los Lobos' 1988 album. World Cafe producer Miguel Perez is with me today. I'm Rena Duras. We're diving into Los Lobos' career before their breakthrough. So then where did they go from there?
1: They just kept zigzagging and defying expectations. You know, in 1990, they released The Neighborhood, which leaned into blues and country. And then a couple years after that, they kept venturing into these weirder textures and arrangements. They made an album called Kiko, and several outlets at the time, Rolling Stone was one of them, called it, you know, the album of the year and one of the essential records of the 1990s. And a lot of critics still think of this as sort of their magnum opus for Los Lobos. You know, and decades later, this band, they're still going, they're still touring, they're still putting out records. They're still one of the most respected bands to come out of the LA scene, I think, of any era.
0: And I will say, if you're a faithful listener of World Cafe, you will hear cuts other than La Bamba by Los Lobos on this show.
1: Yes, you will.
0: But do you think they ever really got their due outside of La Bamba?
1: I'm not sure. You know, for a lot of casual fans, I think that they're still just the La Bamba band, which is really a shame, because that song is a cover, like we said, of a nearly, you know, 30-year-old folk song. And it might be sort of the least Los Lobos song right in their catalog. But, you know, among musicians and fans, absolutely. You know, they've recorded with everyone from Elvis Costello to Tom Waits to Paul Simon. And in 2018, they were inducted into the Austin City Limits Hall of Fame. So I think they've gotten some flowers.
0: Yeah. And you gave them some today. So thank you.
1: Yeah.
0: World Cafe producer Miguel Perez has been with me today, diving into Los Lobos' career before they made it big in the U.S. and internationally. Miguel, thanks so much.
1: Thank you.
0: That was the third installment of our Hispanic Heritage Month series, Before the Breakthrough, looking at East L.A. legends Los Lobos. Next week for the grand finale, we'll be talking about another legendary artist, Selena. I'm Rena Duras. We'll be back in a moment with more World Cafe.
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0: Before that break on World Cafe, you heard our latest Before the Breakthrough episode series for Hispanic Heritage Month. We were talking about Los Lobos. They're from East L.A. Next up on Live from the Archives, a band with Latin roots from the other coast. The Mavericks are from Miami. They visited the cafe in 2003 and performed this. It's Dance the Night Away. The Mavericks, live for World Cafe.

I Know It's Wrong, But That's All Right. Performed live by Hooray for the Riff Raff, recorded for World Cafe. Took that out to spin it for Live from the Archives today. Your next band is brand new, but if you're a regular listener to the cafe, you've heard many of the members here before. It's a collaboration between Taylor and Griff Goldsmith of Dawes and Rick Matiratonda of Goose. Also features members of Lettuce and Dead & Company. It's a jam band fan's dream come true. They're called Rainbow Body. Here's Strange Memory.

0: Dawes, When My Time Comes. Before that, a new group called Rainbow Body featuring members of Dawes and Goose and Lettuce and Dead & Co. It was Rainbow Body with Strained Memory back there. A bunch of things coming up next on World Cafe.
1: 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The event takes place Thursday, October 22nd at Timberlake Lodge from 11 to 2 and 4 to 7. 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
0: Hey, it's World Cafe. Raina Duras with you. You will hear things behind things from Bon Iver in just a minute. It's coming up right behind this thing. It's a new one from Gang of Youth's Things Take Time.

time, but I'm here to tell you, there's something else. The afterworld. A world of never-ending happiness. You can always see the sun. Day.

0: Let's Go Crazy. That is Prince, and that should set you up nicely for the rest of your day. I will see you next time here on World Cafe. Thank you so much for letting me play you some tunes. Thank you to the public radio stations who bring this show to you across the country, and thank you to our team here who make it. We produce it at WXPN at the University of Pennsylvania in Philadelphia. My name is Raina Duras. Thank you for listening to World Cafe from NPR.
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Thank you. Well, you are listening to On the River on a beautiful Friday afternoon on KAXE. I am coming to you here from beautiful downtown Bemidji, and it is sunny and just gorgeous with the leaves turning color. I'm Heather Johnson. I'm normally your membership coordinator, but today I locked myself into the studio with a stack of CDs and albums, and just don't tell anyone. Just keep it between us. All right. I want to let you know that, obviously, it's sunny with highs in the upper 50s to low 60s. Today, and calm northwest wind. Tonight, increasing clouds, lows 39 to 47. And then tomorrow, Saturday, mix of clouds and sun with a slight chance of rain. Looks to be beautiful at 59 to 64. Southwest wind 10 to 15 with gusts up to 25 and overnight lows in the 40s. Sunday, sunny with highs 50s and 60s and patchy frost overnight with lows 28 to 36. Fall is officially here. All right, and I want to let you know that you can join KAXE for trivia at Bemidji Brewing tonight, Friday, October 2nd at 6 p.m. You can answer questions about pop culture, music, Oktoberfest, and more, but only 13 teams can play, so get there and sign up early. We're allowing a maximum of 6 people per team, and I can't wait to see you there. I'm co-hosting with Andrew DeZingle, and it's going to be such a good time. All right, and now that we have tonight sorted, let's look at tomorrow. This Saturday, October 3rd from 1 to 3, the Minnesota Forestry Association is hosting the first statewide Great Minnesota Woods Walk. 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All right, well, what we do here on the river is we play old and new acoustic, electric, rock and roll, jazz, pop, blues, anything you can think of, more or less. We're going to start off our show today with a band called Half Alive, and this track is called The Point.

All right, and that was Barbara Randolph with I Got a Feeling. That's the single version from 1967. And Barbara was an American soul singer on the Motown label. Prior to that, we heard from The Undisputed Truth with Smiling Faces Sometimes. That's a recording from 1971, and it's collected on the 2002 Best of The Undisputed Truth. And also on the Motown label, The Undisputed Truth. Prior to that, we heard from artist Billy Lee Riley with Flying Saucer Rock and Roll. I mean, why not? And this Arkansas-born musician led me to the discovery of the Scopatone. I hadn't heard of this before, but it was kind of a jukebox with a 16-millimeter film short inside it. And Billy was one of the featured artists on that gadget back in the day. And starting off our show on the river today was American rock duo from Long Beach, California. That was the artist Half Alive with The Point off of their album Persona. Well, thanks for hanging out with me today on the river on KAXE. I'm Heather Johnson, your host here until 4 o'clock today. And we have a whole bunch of things going on around our region here. And I want to let you know because, you know, you want to take advantage of this beautiful weather and all the things that this area has to offer. So the third annual Our Voices Restored event is this Saturday, October 3rd, tomorrow, from 11 to 3 at Hobson Memorial Union on the campus of Bemidji State University. Find community resource booths and discussions, a keynote speaker, a free meal, and a performance by Lady Midnight. Brainerd Parks and Recreation invites you to their Great Pumpkin Festival, Saturday, October 3rd from 1 to 4 at Memorial Park. Take part in games and races, arts and crafts, a petting zoo, hay rides, and more. And then the Tamarack Sportsman's Club has their 43rd annual game dinner. That's also Saturday, October 3rd at the McGregor Community Center, and dinner begins at 6, serving a variety of wild game, fish, and wild rice. And it's important to know that our election guide is now available at kaxe.org/election guide. We reached out to every candidate in a contested race in communities across northern Minnesota. Find information about candidates at every level, from statewide and legislative races to township, county, and school board. Early voting is underway now, and Election Day is Tuesday, November 3rd. So check that out. You will be informed when you hit the ballots. All right. Well, we're going to move on to our next set of music here. And this one, we're going to start out with Valerie June and Astral Plane.

All right, and that is, of course, The Selector with 3 Minute Hero. That's from 1980, and of course, The Selector is a two-tone ska revival band from England, and that's off the album Too Much Pressure. Prior to that, you heard Fascists Killed Your Rock and Roll. The artist is Elephantstone, and that's from this year off their album Asha. They're a Canadian indie rock band, and they incorporate traditional Indian music and psych rock together. You probably noticed in that track. And before that, we heard from Leon Bridges, also from this year, from the album Happiness Anytime. That was the song Watch You Dance. And of course, Leon Bridges is an American soul singer, producer, and actor. And that set started off with Valerie June with her song Astral Plane from 2017. And I would go so far as to say Valerie June is a station favorite here on KAXE. And thank you for listening to On the River on KAXE. I'm your host, Heather Johnson. I've got a whole bunch more music coming up for you until 4 o'clock today, when we'll go on to All Things Considered for an overview of the news. But I want to let you know that tomorrow, the Beltrami County History Center, along with Headwaters Music and Arts, presents Celebrating Americana, a musical review, Saturday, October 3rd at Salm Consolidated School in Kellyer. Gates will open at 11 a.m. with local artisans, food vendors, and tours of the school. A concert featuring acoustic and historical songs begins at 2 p.m. And KAXE is partnering with Lakeland PBS for Debate Night, a series of debates with Minnesota House and Senate candidates October 5th through the 9th. Panelists will include KAXE reporters Megan Buffington and Emma Crabb. Find a full schedule and viewing information at kaxe.org. All right. Well, I snuck in one of my favorite bands to start off this next set here. We're going to hear from, we're going to hear from Diane Cluck and Fairport Convention in this set, but we're going to start it all off with the Decemberists.

And that was Marianne Faithfull with her cover of It's All Over Now, Baby Blue by Badfinger. Marianne did that one in 1985, and it's off her album Rich Kid Blues, and the Badfinger tune from 1971. Before that, we heard Diane Clough from 2003, Easy to Be Around. Such beautiful harmonies in that song, and that's off her album Au Vanille. And she's an American singer-songwriter who describes her genre as intuitive folk. And I'm not exactly sure how to define it, but I would say that's right on the money.

0: 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All right, well, in this next set of music, I have some David Bowie, Replacements, Fishbone, but we are going to start off this set with a new one from Bootsy Collins featuring Buckethead. This is called Funk Can Save You.
1: It's not just music.

And that was Left of the Dial, The Replacements. That's the Ed Stasium mix. Ed was a producer for bands including The Ramones, Living Color, Smithereens, and more. And I believe that mix was from 2023. And Replacements from Minneapolis band, a legendary Minneapolis band. Well, this is 91.7 KAXE Grand Rapids, 90.5 KBXE Bagley Bemidji, 89.9 Brainerd, and on your smart speaker, celebrating 50 years of people-powered radio in northern Minnesota. 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Just text DONATE to 218-326-1234. Well, before The Replacements, we heard from Fishbone. They're a four decades old band now, which honestly surprised me. And very prolific. That's their album from last year, and it's called Stockholm Syndrome. That track was Living on the Upside Down. And starting off that set was some bassy bass and guitar-y guitar from Bootsy Collins with Buckethead. Is he half alive or is he half dead? I don't know. Folks just call him Buckethead. You can guess why. But I really enjoy that. You know, funk can save you, I do believe. And that's from this year, Funk Can Save You Revived single. And there's a whole album too, and it's quite good. And turn it up loud for sure. Well, it's a little after 2 o'clock here on KAXE, and that means that it is time for our album of the week. And this week it is Patty Wackery by the Mary Wallopers. And the Mary Wallopers are an Irish folk punk band led by brothers Charles and Andrew Hendy from Dundalk in County Louth. This is their third album, and the title is a term for an exaggerated and stereotypical depiction of Irish culture. So let's take a little listen here. We're going to play the track Seán Ná Sagart.

All right, and that was Rhiannon Giddens. That's a new track, Hope is a Thing with Feathers. And I just really, I love her take on that poem. And it's just very beautiful. What we've come to expect from Rhiannon Giddens. And that's brand new. And before that, we heard from Wild Horses with Take It As It Comes from their album, The In Between. And I want to let you know that you can tune in to KAXE for the Wild Horses album listening party. Join us on Tuesday, October 6th at 7 p.m. for a special broadcast featuring the Wild Horses' new album, The In Between, played in its entirety, along with the interview recorded at the KAXE listening party. Set a reminder, tune in, and turn it up to experience Wild Horses and The In Between with us. All right, and prior to Wild Horses, we heard a new one from Langhorne Slim off his album, The Dreamin' Kind. That song was Rock and Roll. And we started off with our album of the week. Sean Osagert is the tune, the artist is the Mary Wallopers, and the album is called Patty Wackery. Let us know what you think. Did you love it? Did you maybe not love it? What do you think? Did you dance around and do a jig in your kitchen while you listened? You can let us know. Text us at 218-326-1234. We would love to hear your take on that. All right. And we have a bunch of great programming coming up tomorrow, Saturday, and I'll let you know a little bit more about that later. But I want to talk about After Dark. That's our late night Saturday show outside the normal KAXE mix. So tune in after Green Cheese Trivia at 9 p.m. to hear punk, hip-hop, electronic, metal-themed shows, and more. And this week's host tomorrow night is Diane Ott playing Rocktober Haunts. I cannot wait. All right, well, we're going to start off this next set on the River on KAXE with the Mighty Sparrow. Mighty Sparrow unfortunately just passed away, but I'm actually a big fan and I wanted to honor him today. This is probably his best known song. It's called Gene and Dinah.

And that was Nema Bach with Rolling. I absolutely love that song. I love Nema. She's fantastic. And that one was from last year, 2025, and that's off the single of the same name. Prior to that, we heard from the Roches from 1979, a classic, The Married Men, off their self-titled album. The Roches, the Wainwrights, they have a long history of music and talent, and that's the trio of Maggie Terry and Susie Roche. And

before that, we heard a new, or actually it's from last year, from Thundercat and Remy Wolf, Children of the Baked Potato, one of the greatest song titles maybe of all time, off of the album Children of the Baked Potato. And I thought that one was really fun. I love his shout out to his cats. And we started that set off with recently passed, rest in peace, the Mighty Sparrow, Soca and Calypso Master. That recording of Gene and Dinah was from 1956 and celebrating the departure of U.S. troops from Trinidad. All right. And the Bemidji Symphony Orchestra presents a tribute to composer John Williams on Saturday, October 3rd, tomorrow at 7 p.m. at the Bemidji High School Auditorium. The concert features songs from Williams' movie scores, plus a local jazz trio. All right. Well, thanks for hanging out with me on the river today. I'm Heather Johnson, your host. And in this next set, we're going to have our pick from 76, which this week is Tom Petty, and we're celebrating albums from 1976 because that's when KAXE first went on the air, and we're celebrating all year. But we're going to start this next set off with Marcus King, a new one from him, No Room for Blue.

In this week's pick from 76, it's Tom Petty and the Heartbreakers with their self-titled debut album. 50 years ago, there was no way to know how much of a rock star Tom Petty would become, so while the album is solid, it's not surprising that it largely flew under the radar. Released on Leon Russell's Shelter Records, the album sets the stage for this ultimate rock and roll group's career. While Breakdown was the lead single in the United States, other songs on the album are more indicative of what this band is all about. Anything that's rock and roll hit the charts in the UK, and the lead track Rockin' Around With You feels exactly how a Tom Petty song should. The album ends with an all-time classic, American Girl, leading the way into 13 more albums for the Heartbreakers and 3 solo albums for Tom Petty.

All right, and that was Rockin' Around With You, vinyl album, obviously, from the KBXE Vault. That's from 1976, and that was Jennifer's pick from 76, so I hope you enjoyed that one. I really did. And let's see, before that, we heard La Sirena from Las Cafeteras, a song about a mermaid. Every single show needs one of those. And starting off that set was Marcus King from this year off of his Darling Blue album. No room for blue. All right. Well, thanks for hanging out with me today on the river. I'm Heather Johnson, your host, and I want to let you know that tomorrow, Saturday, October 3rd, Leech Lake Tribal College reminds us that the fall season is a season of generosity and thanksgiving, as well as a season to shine. So, Shawenidzawag, I'm sure I butchered that, I'm so sorry, meaning they see themselves in a loving way, a fall fashion show, is Saturday, October 3rd at Rail River Folk School in Bemidji from 2 to 3:30. The free event is made possible by the Arts and Cultural Heritage Fund and includes appetizers by Chef Lucas Whiting that highlight pre-colonial ingredients. All right, well, we still have a bunch more music to get to. And I want to take a quick look at our programming for tonight. We have Heather Kidd, different Heather, coming in for On the River from 7 to 10 tonight. And then tomorrow morning, you can hear Corey Campbell on Back Porch Harmony right here from the KBXE studio from 10 to 12, followed by The History of Jazz with Paul Kivi. And then you can hear our latest season watch pod, as well as Native Lights from 1 to 2. Steve and company will be hosting On the River from 4 to 7 tomorrow. And then Brandon Chase takes over with Green Cheese from 7 to 9. And then we get to hear Diane Ott's Rocktober Haunts from 9 to midnight on After Dark. All right, well, we still have a little more than an hour left to go on the river today, and we are going to start off this next set with Rory Block.

All right, and that was Neutral Milk Hotel with King of Carrot Flowers, Part 1, off of There in the Aeroplane, Over the Sea album from 1998, probably my favorite lo-fi weirdo rock band of all time. Thanks for joining me today on the river. I'm Heather Johnson, your host. And before Neutral Milk Hotel, we heard from La Plante Road with their song Common Truth off of their 2026 album, Finding Home. They are a northern Minnesota band, folk and bluegrass with Emily La Plante and Liz Ashworth. And we are really enjoying them here at the station. And prior to La Plante Road, we heard from Julia Jacklin with a song Brand New, which is brand new from 2026 off of the album The Gem. She's an Australian indie artist. And starting off that set from 1981, Walkin' Blues from Rory Block from her album High Heel Blues. And I just learned about Rory Block because Jim Gallagher, our volunteer host, played her a couple of days ago. And I am digging in and really, really enjoying her. This is 91.7 KAXE Grand Rapids, 90.5 KBXE Bagley Bemidji, 89.9 Brainerd, and on your smart speaker, celebrating 50 years of people-powered radio in northern Minnesota. 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All right. Well, the friends of the Brainerd Public Library continue their Brown Bag Author Series the first Monday of every month at noon. On October 5th, Jan Payne will talk about her latest thriller, Changing Woman's Hair, set on the Navajo Nation. Light refreshments will be served, or you can bring your own lunch. And teachers and parents who are interested in teaching nature or phenology can sign up for a free workshop with John Latimer and the Jeffers Foundation, Saturday, October 24th from 8 to 4 at St. Joseph's Catholic School in Grand Rapids. 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All right, well, we have one more hour of music handpicked just for you today. And this next set has a bunch of, I think, really fun stuff. We have Ultimate Spinach, The Beths, probably with a track from my favorite album of 2025, Sergio Mendez. We're going to start this off with an oldie, and it's pretty fun. It's called Bell Bottom Blues, but it's probably not the one you're thinking of.

All right, that was the band Ultimate Spinach with Gilded Lamp of the Cosmos, or Behold and See. I guess I'm in kind of a psychedelic mood today. I hope you are too. It is a beautiful, beautiful Friday up here in the KBXC studio. The sun is shining and I assume the birds are singing, but you know, who can hear a moth over all of this music? All right, well, that was from 1968. And let's see, before that, we heard from the Beths off of their album Straight Line Was a Lie from last year. That song was Metal. And before that, we heard Righteous Life from Sergio Mendes and Brazil 66. That's from 1970. And starting off that set, I hope you can get it out of your head. Sorry about that. Bell Bottom Blues by Teresa Brewer. That was recorded in 1956, and it's off of her album Teresa. Not the Eric Clapton one, but I get a kick out of it, and I like those old jazzy bops, I guess. All right, well, thanks for hanging out with me here on the river. I'm Heather Johnson, your host. And if your home was damaged in a storm and your insurance company denied your claim or offered less than you expected, you have options. The Minnesota Department of Commerce Consumer Services Center can answer your questions or help you file a complaint. 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And the Tally Gallery at Bemidji State University presents Prints and Textiles by Nancy Ariza now through October 8th. There will be a closing reception and artist talk on the 8th from 2 to 4. The gallery is located in Bridgman Hall. And on Monday, October 5th, there is a feast to commemorate the Battle of Sugar Point. So on the 5th at 5 p.m. at Sugar Point Community Center near Federal Dam, it's a potluck meal with speakers and door prizes to follow. Well, let's get back into the music. I'm here only for about another, 43 minutes, so we better get going. Next set starts with Snake Pool and the song Figure in the Background.

All right, and that was Rufus Wainwright with Cigarettes and Chocolate Milk. I'm going to throw out a big thank you to Mrs. DJ Ironsides for letting me know about that song that had escaped my radar. That is from 2002, and just a wonderful, wonderful voice. What a gift. And before that, we heard from Bemidji's own Sonny Johnson off of his album from 2014, Follow the Fox, dedicated to Bemidji area musician Jim Miller. And that song was Dead Flowers Inn. Prior to that, we heard from the Pop Art Toasters, a pretty short-lived band, I do believe, from 1994. That is from their self-titled EP, and the song is called Go Ahead. And that set started off with Figure in the Background by Snake Pool off of their single of the same name as that song from 2022. So I hope you enjoyed that set, and thank you for hanging out with me today on the river. I'm Heather Johnson, your host here on KAXE this afternoon. Well, Northern Exposure to Lifelong Learning hosts a program with Linda Nordland on Wednesday, October 7th at the Good Shepherd Church in Clearbrook. Learn about the culture and history of the Danube River. Doors open at 9 with the program at 9:30. And it's a celebration of nations at Central Lakes College in Brainerd, Wednesday, October 7th from 3 to 7. This event features a variety of live performances, cultural crafts, and a selection of food trucks. Activities will take place both indoors and outdoors across the campus. Well, I give you a little preview of Saturday, and I'm going to give you a little preview of this Sunday, October 4th on KAXE. You can start your day with Weekend Edition in the morning from 7 to 9. And then you can hear Native Lights in the Season Watch podcast from 10 to 11 a.m., followed by American Roots. And then we have Alyssa Ellen, our Volunteer DJ of the Year, from 1 to 3 on the river. And then you can hear Heroes and All Things Considered. And then we get The History of Jazz with Paul Kivy at 5 to 6, and David John with our jazz program on 628. That's Jazz on America Avenue. All right, we just have a little bit less than a half an hour to go, so I have some more handpicked music for you, and I do hope you enjoy it. We're going to start this next one off with a classic from the Dillards.

0: I need two hands for this one.
1: Metropole, that's European, isn't it? I did some time in Europe. I was over there as a student. I was over there after the war. I was walked down the slippery cobblestone streets of Ghent, and I swore at the top of my lungs, I swore that if I ever grew up, I would never leave.

else could that be but the Tragically Hip? That was live from Metropole, October 2nd, 1998. kind of a fun coincidence there. And hey, Gord, thanks. And let's see. Prior to that, we heard another Canadian band, The Weaker Thans, with Bigfoot. Then that was Neil Young with Earth Girl. That is brand new from Neil. Neil is 80 this year and married to Daryl Hannah, which I think is pretty cool. And starting off that set was Old Man at the Mill by the Dillards. That was recorded in 1970. And thank you to senior correspondent Scott Hall for introducing me to the Dillards. Hey, this is our last little bit of On the River here on KAXE. Thanks for sticking with me. I have a little bit more handpicked music for you, and I'm excited to share from one of my favorite albums lately, Native North American Aboriginal Folk Rock and Country from 1966 to 85 compilation. And this is from Volume 1, and I'm just absolutely in love with this band, so I'd like you to take a listen. This is Sugluk with Fall Away.

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Thanks for hanging out with me on the river today. I'm Heather Johnson, and I hope you have a beautiful weekend.

0: What do you do with the campus cops? Who are they responsible to? The Board of Trustees?
1: New York's governor says she lacks faith in Cornell police and local prosecutors to investigate an alleged campus rape.
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1: I'm Sasha Pfeiffer.
2: And I'm Juana Summers. For nearly 50 years, the federal government pushed for disabled people to be integrated into their communities. Now the Trump administration is reversing course.
3: I've seen a lot of anger, a lot of fear about what comes next.
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1: Also, we'll hear about the movie version of Colleen Hoover's best-selling novel, Verity.
5: All of these characters could be sort of architects of the worst elements of this story.
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6: Live from NPR News in Washington, I'm Ryland Barton. New York Democratic Governor Kathy Hochul says the woman who accused members of a Cornell University fraternity of gang rape was failed by people obligated to protect her, including police and the county prosecutor.
7: In what world would the police learn from a victim that she'd been literally gang raped while intoxicated by five men in a fraternity house and not elevate those allegations to the district attorney? In what world does the district attorney not even interview her or anyone else involved or even request the full transcript?
6: Hochul appointed State Attorney General Letitia James to take over the case as special prosecutor. The governor says she made the decision after learning that the district attorney closed the case without having anyone interview the victim or anyone involved in the alleged attack. She also criticized the Cornell University Police Department for not fully conveying the woman's story to prosecutors. G7 world leaders say they will coordinate the release of 100 million barrels of crude oil over the next 4 months, including a substantial release of diesel fuel within the first 20 days in an effort to stabilize prices. And NPR's Eleanor Beardsley reports French President Emmanuel Macron called the G7 meeting after pressure from President Trump.
8: President Trump had threatened to stop exports of U.S. diesel entirely in an attempt to lower U.S. prices ahead of the midterm elections. French President Emmanuel Macron has previously said such a move would be a catastrophe. European governments are also under huge pressure from their populations as the price of gas and diesel skyrockets. The G7 leaders said they agreed on the coordinated measures that would help stabilize energy supplies, shield households and businesses from price shocks, and strengthen the long-term resilience of global energy systems. Eleanor Beardsley, NPR News, Paris.
6: Democrats are expanding the map of congressional races they say could be winnable in this fall's midterms. As NPR's Tamara Keith reports, the new list includes 66 districts.
9: The Democratic Congressional Campaign Committee is pushing into traditionally Republican territory, adding districts in Kansas, North Carolina, Texas, and Oklahoma, among others, to its districts in play list. That is a list of congressional districts where the party committee thinks it can be competitive. It doesn't mean the Democratic candidates in these races have an easy path to victory, but it does mean Democrats are bullish about their chances overall. Republicans are projecting confidence as well, with Speaker Mike Johnson traveling around the country saying he thinks his party will expand its House majority. Tamara Keith, NPR News.
6: U.S. employers added a lackluster 29,000 jobs, and the unemployment rate ticked up last month. Next month, voters go to the polls in pivotal midterm elections at a time of discontent over the high cost of living and state of the economy. U.S. stocks rose today. You're listening to NPR News from Washington. A Venezuelan delivery driver who was shot by a federal immigration agent in Texas has had surgery to remove the bullet lodged in his back. A spokesperson for the legal team of 28-year-old Wilbur Rafael Garces Perez says the surgery was yesterday. Authorities say that nearly 2 weeks ago, the agent shot Garces Perez after he struck the agent with the side mirror of a vehicle while trying to evade arrest. Authorities in the Democratic Republic of Congo say that more than 4,000 people have died of Ebola. Michael Koloki reports the government is facing serious challenges to its Ebola response system.
10: The latest Ebola death toll figures come in the wake of several strikes by health workers in the country. Earlier this week, the workers held a protest in Ituri province, the epicenter of the outbreak, over what they called delayed wage payments. Meanwhile, the United Nations has accused members of the country's military of recently burning down a transit center for Ebola patients in the east of the country, as soldiers carried out a search for weapons in the area. And the World Health Organization has raised concern about the Ebola virus spreading rapidly into new health zones in Congo, stretching already limited resources. For NPR News, I'm Michael Koloki in Nairobi.
6: Experts say the Nobel Peace Prize might go to the International Space Station this year, highlighting global cooperation. But terrestrial contenders include President Trump, Canadian Prime Minister Mark Carney, and emergency teams in Sudan. The Norwegian Nobel Committee will announce the winner on October 9th. The prize often focuses on the durability of peace and international fraternity. This is NPR.
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12: 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Weather tonight, increasing clouds, lows 39 to 47. Tomorrow, a mix of clouds and sun with a slight chance of rain, highs 59 to 64 degrees. Now back to All Things Considered.
13: 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I'm Juana Summers.
14: And I'm Sasha Pfeiffer. We're starting this hour with the latest in the investigation into an alleged gang rape at a fraternity at Cornell University. At a press conference this morning, New York Governor Kathy Hochul said she lacked faith in the Cornell University Police Department and the local district attorney.
7: Somebody knew more than they were letting people know.
14: Hochul has appointed New York Attorney General Letitia James as a special prosecutor to take over the case. Aurora Berry from member station WSKG has been following this and joins us now. Hi, Aurora.
15: Hi.
14: What did Hochul say made her feel like she doesn't have trust in local law enforcement to handle this?
15: Well, it came out this week, and NPR confirmed that the woman told university police back in 2024 she was raped by a group of fraternity members. The governor pointed to that revelation and to a statement by Tompkins County District Attorney Matthew Van Houten that he never saw a transcript of her 2024 interview with police. Instead, he relied on a six-page report from campus police and did not charge anyone with a crime. At the press conference, Hochul said that the woman was failed by institutions that were supposed to protect her. Here she is.
7: In what world would the police learn from a victim that she'd been literally gang raped while intoxicated by five men in a fraternity house and not elevate those allegations to the district attorney?
15: Hochul also criticized the district attorney for not interviewing her or requesting a full transcript of her police interview.
14: Now that the governor has asked the state attorney general to take over as special prosecutor, do we know what steps happen next?
15: It's hard to say. James even acknowledged that people want answers about what happened in 2024, but it will take some time. She says her office will review the facts, gather evidence, interview witnesses, and if necessary, pursue prosecutions. And I should add that we reached out to the university. A spokesperson said in a statement that they support the appointment of a special prosecutor and, quote, are committed to an independent external review of all aspects of how Cornell has handled this case. Van Houten, the district attorney, released a statement saying he supports James's appointment and that it has, quote, become clear that we were not provided the full picture by the university.
14: Aurora, assuming you've been able to talk to some Cornell students, what kind of things have you heard from them?
15: I spoke to Hannah Schvetz, who is both a senior at Cornell and an elected official. She serves on the City of Ithaca's Common Council. Schvetz says she heard about this when she was a sophomore. She says she and other students assumed the university was seeking justice.
16: 2 years ago, we knew that this happened, and a lot of the emotional, like, horror stuff, we've already felt it. We felt it 2 years ago, but now it's turned into mostly anger because nothing was done, is what it feels like.
15: Schvetz is also looking at this from the perspective of a local lawmaker. Cornell University is in Ithaca, but the Cornell University Police Department is part of the university, and they don't report to local government officials.
14: So since campus police and city police are different, what are the rules, if any, about what kind of information they have to share?
15: It really varies by state, but I can tell you in New York that education law gives campus police jurisdiction over Cornell's campus. In most ways, Cornell police are just like any other police officers, but there's a key difference. I spoke to John Sloan at the University of Alabama at Birmingham, an expert in university police departments. Sloan says if constituents are frustrated with their local law enforcement, they can put pressure on their representatives to hold them accountable. Private university police are more likely to be accountable to university administrators and boards of trustees. Cornell has also denied my station's public records request for information from the university police department. We've been told the department's records are private because Cornell is.
17: That is Aurora Berry from member station WSKG. Aurora, thank you.
15: Thank you.
18: All this week, we've been telling you the story about a woman at Cornell University who says she was gang raped.
17: It's an extremely controversial story, especially as new details keep becoming public, and it's also a very sadly common story.
18: An alleged assault, a woman harmed, questions about systems and institutions.
17: Also, questions about what justice looks like. Sometimes justice feels sufficient to some people and totally inadequate to others.
18: So we talked with several women who write and think about feminism about this moment.
17: Soraya Shamaili, an activist and the author of All We Want Is Everything. Jessica Valenti, whose landmark anthology is called Yes Means Yes.
18: Carmen Maria Machado, who wrote the best-selling memoir In the Dream House. And Jennifer Weiner, author most recently of The Griffin Sisters' Greatest Hits.
17: Here's what they told us.
19: Oh boy, how am I feeling in this moment right now? I am sad and I am angry and I am tired.
20: It just feels so overwhelming. I'm now getting, like, people are sharing their own stories, and I've also, like, been feeling my own history of sexual violence sort of, like, bubbling up. And so I do feel like I've been getting just this, like, really intense but, like, necessary sort of avalanche of, like, sensation and feeling and pain that's, like, coming from everybody.
21: I feel scared and distressed. I find this really terrifying. I find it terrifying that we've had the tools and the language and the resources we need to talk about this issue and to stop sexual assaults and to help victims for decades. And yet very little seems to have changed.
22: What you're seeing online in the torrent of content that is being produced is, you know, woman after woman after woman after woman in effect saying no more.
21: The fact that we're still having these conversations that really are about victim blaming or what consent means, you know, like we were talking about this years ago.
20: I've just been thinking a lot about how many people like got those texts and sort of knew what was going on and like didn't say anything. And so I'm thinking not just about the men who did this, but also the men who didn't say anything.
21: I remember writing about the fact that one of the most common punishments for campus rapists was writing a research paper or a letter of apology to their victim. And I wrote that, you know, like maybe 15 years ago. So these are conversations that we've been having for a tremendously long time.
19: Four weeks ago, I dropped my daughter off to start college, and you don't want to scare her. You don't want to make your kid feel like she's heading into like a house of horrors. But on the other hand, you want her to be careful and aware and watching out for her friends. But boy, like I would so much rather have been, you know, picking out posters for her dorm room and talking about like how many towels she actually needed.
21: You know, I have a 16-year-old daughter, and so it definitely has sparked conversations with her. I think I've been struck by how unsurprised she and her friends are by this. I think that that is part of what is driving a lot of the anger too.
22: I'm having conversations with friends and family. I'm also having a lot of conversations with other writers, other activists, advocates. Women are living with a double, triple consciousness. They're going through their daily lives with the awareness of this case and other cases. And the people around them often are men, and maybe men that they like and trust or are in relationships with. And unfortunately, too many of those men don't want to know.
21: You know, like we're in a moment when women's rights are being rolled back across the board. I think sexual assault has always been something that people are angry about and are interested in. But in a moment when half the country doesn't have the right to abortion, it takes on new meaning.
0: You know, I try not to be like fatalistic about misogyny because I'm like, I want to believe in a better world, you know, for not just me, but like the people coming after me. And, you know, I have nephews and nieces, and I have like people in my life with kids, and I'm like, yeah, I want this world to be better for them.
22: You know, I'm not like the resident optimist in any circle. However, I say that because in fact, I truly believe this. I think we have a refusal generation. We have a generation of women who are going about the business of quietly, systematically refusing these terms.
21: I do try to focus on how glad I am that young women aren't just accepting this as a given, that they see it as outrageous, that they see it as unacceptable, and that they're not willing to just sort of shut up about it.
18: That was Jessica Valenti, Soraya Shamaili, Carmen Maria Machado, and Jennifer Weiner.
17: And please keep in mind that there is a national sexual assault hotline. To reach it, text the word HOPE to 64673. After Brooke Eby was diagnosed with ALS, she started to document her experience.
3: Let's get ready while I tell you how I got a death sentence before my 30th birthday.
17: That's a clip from Eby's TikTok account, which had hundreds of thousands of followers. Now, 4 years after her official diagnosis, Eby has died.
18: The influencer was perhaps best known for her humor. She once described levity as her superpower. In her videos, Eby talked about everything from dating with ALS to taste testing medicine.
3: The pharmacist spent 10 minutes telling me how bad this tastes, so I mixed. Ready? Ugh, oh my God! At what cost?
18: She also answered people's questions about ALS, her daily life, even advice she would have given to her past self.
3: Number one, eat whatever you want. It literally does not matter. Number two, you don't need to finish books you don't like. Number three, invent the internet.
17: In January, the disease had progressed, and she was experiencing what doctors call bulbar symptoms.
3: It's like trouble swallowing, speech disturbances.
17: Still, Brooke Eby found humor in her situation.
3: By the way, whoever created the word bulbar to describe speech disturbances when it's such a hard word to say, why are you so mean? It's like how you put an S in Les Webster's. Who do I blame for that?
17: Eby wanted her post to help people even after her death. In an essay published by People magazine, she wrote, "My TikTok presence will live on after I die, so I hope it serves as a visual diary for anyone who gets diagnosed and needs a guide."
18: Brooke Eby died this week. She was 37 years old.
17: This is NPR News.
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4: On today's date, October 2nd, 2004, I wrote the following note. The asparagus looks like Christmas trees today as the foliage is green and the berries are orange-red. This is a really excellent time of year to stake out your asparagus patch. They grow in ditches and sometimes in open fields and sometimes tucked up against old homesteads, but here and there they survive. And this is an excellent time of year to look for them because they are, as I said, green with red berries, and this time of year they're going to become progressively more and more yellow, and in fact they will begin to look almost like flames on the countryside before the end of October. So check them out, and when you find them, if your memory's really good, you can probably just remember to come back there in the spring and harvest the stalks. But if your memory's more like mine, probably the best thing you could do would be to take some sort of little stakes out there and mark the area so you can find them again.

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1: From NPR News, this is All Things Considered. I'm Sasha Pfeiffer.
2: And I'm Juana Summers. In the new movie, Verity, nobody is quite who they seem to be. That is true of the titular character played by Anne Hathaway, a novelist whose books are so full of villainy, her readers can't help but wonder if she's a villain herself.
3: The words should come directly from the center of the gut, tearing through flesh and bone as they break free. Ugly and honest and bloody and a little bit terrifying, but completely exposed.
2: But Verity is catatonic after a car accident, and her husband Jeremy hires a young writer to help finish her series.
4: You would have to spend some time at the house. In her office, she has years of notes and outlines, stuff I wouldn't know how to make sense of. We live in Vermont. You can stay for as long as you need to.
2: Jeremy is the very picture of a dutiful spouse, at least at first. Josh Hartnett plays Jeremy in the new movie, an adaptation of the popular Colleen Hoover novel. When we spoke, I started by asking him what drew him to the role.
4: What I most responded to was the ambiguity of the ending. We want people to come out and debate after the film is over, because as Colleen Hoover, who wrote the book, intended, it was a sort of a Rorschach drawing of a book. You kind of see what you want to in these characters. Everybody is kind of under suspicion, and at the end, you hopefully will go out and talk about it. And I thought that was that's brave. And then at the same time, I was being asked to play this complicated but also romantic lead against these actors, and I haven't done that in a long time. So for me, it's always, I like to find things that are new and surprising and will challenge me. And this was, in my opinion, kind of the biggest challenge that was in front of me at that time.
2: You've made the case in other interviews that we shouldn't see Jeremy as a bad guy. Why not?
4: Well, you shouldn't see only Jeremy as a bad guy, I think is what I would probably say. More than anything, all of these characters are very complicated, and all of them could be sort of architects of the worst elements of this story.
5: You have everything that anyone could ever want. That I want. And you don't deserve it.
4: I wouldn't say that Jeremy doesn't do bad things. Sure. I think he does. But I think that he is not the only one doing bad things. And if you were to kind of tease it out and take a certain perspective, which I think is totally there in the movie, he's probably not doing the worst things.
2: If we can, I just want to take a step back now, because there was a time I remember in the late 90s, early 2000s, where you were sort of everywhere. There was the Virgin Suicides, The Faculty, Pearl Harbor, Black Hawk Down. I could go on and on. And then you left L.A., you turned down the role of Superman twice, and tabloids started to ask, where'd he go? And you didn't stop acting altogether, but it does seem, at least to me, like your priorities shifted. How so?
4: I guess after Black Hawk Down, I took some time off because it goes back to the fact that I never actually intended to become a famous actor.
2: Interesting to hear you say that.
4: Yeah, but I mean, I was very young. I was 18 when I did my first film. And was thinking of it as like, oh, wow, this is an interesting, what a crazy opportunity to have. I didn't think it was going to become a career. And then cut to 4 years later, it was like 3.5 years later, I've wrapped my something like 10th film, and it was Black Hawk Down, and I had Pearl Harbor coming out. And I was on the cover of a lot of magazines, and I had a lot of paparazzi chasing me, and was just sort of kind of thrown into the center of that world. And I didn't want to feel like I wasn't in any control of my own life. And so I ended up moving back home to Minnesota and just kind of had a much less Hollywood existence. And what that also sort of allowed me to do was to look at Hollywood through the perspective of someone who's not caught up in it. And I realized there is something I really love about this, making films. And it's to kind of challenge myself and find new filmmakers that I think are going to give me the same feeling I had when I was working on Virgin Suicides or on The Faculty, where I'm working with these auteurs who are investigating the possibilities of their art, you know, not trying to create hits, but trying to do something fresh. And I wanted to look for independent films to work on that were going to kind of remind me of that and help me continue to explore my craft. And so I did that for quite a long time. And some of those films were successful, but most of them were kind of under the radar. And so everybody thinks that I disappeared, but really it disappeared from their, you know, from their sight. But I was still obviously working on things that I thought were worthy.
2: Josh, if I can, I want to read to you a quote. It's from a 2002 Guardian profile of you, and it's titled Heartthrob. And they write this: meeting him is like going on a date with a boy you know is miles, continents out of your league, pointless and misery-inducing and thrilling all at the same time. And you were in your 20s when that came out. What is it like hearing that now, 20 years later, now that you're in your 40s?
4: Wow. Well, I've never heard that quote. That's funny to me. It's not I don't know. When I was younger, and this is another reason I think that I needed to step away from the limelight, the center of Hollywood, was that I felt like I hadn't defined myself yet. And so there were lots of people that were kind of putting their definition of me out there into the world. And that was affecting my own idea of who I am. And I don't feel like that person anymore. So I have a pretty clearly defined life now. And I am less afraid of other people's opinions. But I find at that time, if I would have heard that, I would have curled up into a ball. And I would have been, you know, I would have been so embarrassed by that. But at the same time, you know, in a way, you know, also thrilled that people cared, you know. Now I hear that and I think it's funny. It's like from a time gone by. It's very strange.
2: Yeah. Turning back to Verity for a moment, your role here, at least on the surface, it could fit in right with a lot of the early roles in your career, the sort of handsome, brooding guy, but who also has depth and like more going on behind the scenes. How do you see this movie fitting in with the types of roles that you like to play?
4: Well, I think that it was, as I said before, I feel like it was an opportunity to do something that I haven't done in a long time, but then also the chance to work with these people in this particular situation. It's been a long career, and I've been able to go on a lot of different paths over it, and I hope to continue to do that. You know, I have the same manager as Anne Hathaway and have always wanted to work with her, and this is one that she was producing, and so I felt like I'd take it extra seriously. I mean, it's a wild film in the end. It's very... I don't know how to compare it to other things that I've done, but it is it's definitely different.
2: That was actor Josh Hartnett. His new film is Verity. Josh, thanks so much.
4: Thank you for having me. Appreciate it.

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1: 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The event takes place Thursday, October 22nd at Timberlake Lodge from 11 to 2 and 4 to 7. Tickets include soup and a locally made ceramic bowl. More info on Facebook at Itasca Empty Bowls Project. This Saturday, October 3rd from 1 to 3 p.m., the Minnesota Forestry Association is hosting the first statewide Great Minnesota Woods Walk. 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
2: This is National Native News. I'm Jill Freitas. A new congressional resolution is confronting a painful chapter in federal health care for Native women. Lawmakers are formally condemning the non-consensual sterilization of thousands of Native women by the Indian Health Service in the 1970s. Jeanette Didios reports.
3: The memorial directs the state's Indian Affairs Department and New Mexico Commission on the Status of Women on how to lead a study with the goal of identifying all cases of forced sterilization in New Mexico. According to the memorial, between 25 and 50% of Indigenous women of childbearing age were sterilized. Some of the highest concentrations of procedures were in the Indian Affairs Health Service regions of Albuquerque and the Southwest. State officials told members of the Legislative Interim Indian Affairs Committee last week that experts will gather survivor testimony, evaluate access to reproductive health care, and develop policy, education, and recommendations for reparations. Democratic State Representative Patricia Roybal Caballero from Albuquerque shared her own experience of being nearly sterilized against her will in 1975.
4: Had my husband not been there and asking the questions on a form that was being given to me with a checklist and I being traumatized, I would have exited that very common post-miscarriage procedure fully sterilized at a very young age of 25.
3: Roybal Caballero said that the brave women who shared their stories is what encouraged her to share hers. And it's horrific that these practices are still occurring. Democratic State Representative Michelle Paulina Beta from Tohodgili hopes the results will yield efforts to bring the topic of forced sterilization among Native Americans to school curriculums within the state.
5: I think that's an important thing that needs to be in our school curriculum. I, for one, did not learn that until I was in a Native American Studies higher education program, unfortunately.
3: The Indian Affairs Committee has until December 2027 to publish a report. For National Native News, I'm Jeanette Didios.
2: Across the country, Indigenous and non-Indigenous Canadians this week marked the National Day for Truth and Reconciliation. As Dan Karpinchuk reports, September the 30th, also known as Orange Shirt Day, has become an important day of survivors of Canada's notorious residential school system.
6: It's also known as Orange Shirt Day and was declared by the Canadian government following the discovery of more than 200 unmarked graves at the site of a former residential school in British Columbia. The National Center for Truth and Reconciliation says more than 150,000 First Nations, Inuit, and Métis children attended the schools between the mid-1800s to the late 1900s. Many of them never returned to their homes and families. The children were taken from their families and communities and sent to the residential schools, which were run by churches and financed by the government. Canadian Prime Minister Mark Carney spoke in Edmonton about the 6th National Day for Truth and Reconciliation. He said the day is about the children, those who survived, and those who didn't.
7: And this is not a distant chapter in Canada's past, but a truth that endures. And truth is the foundation of justice. We shouldn't choose which parts of our history to remember. We shouldn't admire the beadwork and forget the children that were forced into uniforms. We shouldn't honor the drum and ignore the years that it was made to fall silent. And we should not hear the truth of residential schools and fail to act on it.
6: Across Canada, survivors of the schools told their stories of abuse and loss of culture. In Ottawa, Governor General Louise Arbour said it's important for all Canadians to face their unsettling past. She said truth does not change the past, but it is a reminder that memory carries responsibility to recognize the injustices, to learn from them, and to ensure that they are never repeated. For National Native News, I'm Dan Karpinchuk.
2: And I'm Jill Freitas.

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3: This is All Things Considered from NPR News. I'm Juana Summers.
4: And I'm Sasha Pfeiffer. For nearly half a century, the federal government has said that segregating people with disabilities into institutions is an act of discrimination in most cases. Now, in a major reversal, the Trump administration says it disagrees with that reading of the law.
5: I've seen a lot of anger, a lot of fear about what comes next.
6: It's like a knife in your chest.
4: NPR's Janaki Mehta has been talking with these advocates, and she's with us now to share what she's been hearing from them. Hi, Janaki.
7: Hi, Sasha.
4: You've been following this story since June. That's when the Justice Department started questioning whether federal law requires states to integrate people with disabilities. What has happened since then?
7: Yeah, so disability rights advocates like Kaylee Brendel and Bruce Starling, who we just heard from, have been closely watching a lawsuit called Texas v. Kennedy. In it, states were arguing that the federal government was overstepping by requiring them to provide services for people with disabilities in their homes or communities, basically in an integrated setting.
4: And that lawsuit resolved, is that right?
7: Yeah, Sasha, after a lot of twists and turns, the lawsuit finally came to a close last week. And the big takeaway is that the concept of integration, even the word itself, has been stripped out of certain federal rules. And what's really striking about this case is that the federal government under President Biden was originally defending the right to integration for disabled people. And in the end, under President Trump, it switched sides and agreed with the very states that were suing it.
4: There are still, though, laws like the Americans with Disabilities Act that still says that people with disabilities have a right to integration. So what does this court ruling change?
7: Yeah, there are still laws protecting integration, but this court decision weakens one major disability rights law, Section 504 of the Rehabilitation Act. Experts say it sends a message to states that the federal government won't hold them accountable for wrongly institutionalizing people. Kaylee Brendel runs a disability rights group, and here's how she put it in a social media post.
8: Laws are only as powerful as the systems that governments set up to enforce them. And we just watched our government take a sledgehammer to the systems helping enforce disabled people's right to integration.
7: So Sasha, Kaylee's saying if there's not even a definition of integration tied to Section 504, how is it supposed to be enforced?
4: And Janaki, you know this, but even before this court case was resolved, the government had been changing its attitude, its tune on this issue. How has that had an effect on people so far?
7: Yeah, I would say the clearest example is this case in Florida that involves kids with complex medical needs. The federal government was representing their families and said the state of Florida wasn't giving these children the services that they needed so they could live at home. Some of them were forced into nursing facilities or were facing that possibility. And 3 years ago, the government won that case and Florida was required to give families what they needed to keep their kids at home. But then another reversal in August, the Justice Department said, hey, actually, we disagree with our own victory. And they gave Florida the green light to try and get the case reopened. I spoke to Jennifer Mathis about this, a disability rights lawyer who helps lead the Bazelon Center for Mental Health Law. And she said that kind of reversal is unprecedented.
9: To do that in a case that involves ripping children away from families and to force those children to grow up in an institution is just unthinkable to me.
7: We reached out, Sasha, to the Justice Department multiple times to ask why they changed their longstanding position, and they did not respond.
10: So this is a big challenge now for the advocates you've been speaking to. What comes next for their movement?
7: Yeah, they're telling me they're focusing their energy on the state and the federal level. Bruce Starling at the Center for Disability Rights is pressing for movement on the LaTonya Reeves Freedom Act, which is a bipartisan bill that would be very specific in guaranteeing people with disabilities the services they need to live in their communities. And other disability rights groups told me they're working with states to codify integration into their own laws. And they all say they're frustrated, but they're also seeing more momentum in getting members of Congress to publicly push back on the Trump administration's actions.
10: That is NPR's Janaki Mehta. She covers education and focuses on disabilities. Thanks, Janaki.
7: Thanks, Sasha.
11: The war between the U.S. and Iran has strained shipping in the Strait of Hormuz, and some of the Gulf's biggest exports are fertilizers and their ingredients. The war caused a price spike for farmers in sub-Saharan Africa, which imports 80% of its fertilizer. And while prices have now eased, they remain high in some countries. As NPR's Duri Buscarin reports, farmers in Zambia have found an unlikely solution in an old Korean and Japanese method.
12: On 12 acres outside of Lusaka, Kanangwa Nulov says she has built a paradise.
13: Oh my God, our journey was quite long.
12: She started small after her daughter was born. She wanted to grow food without pesticides or chemicals.
13: I started taking some vegetables to my work, to my workmates. And before I knew it, I was supplying the supermarket. You know, it went on and on and on.
12: 16 years later, shady fruit trees dot her fields. Long tomato vines drape over trellises. There are tidy rows of corn and pumpkins and a local vegetable called blackjack. 11 varieties of lettuce.
13: It's all like just a labor of love.
12: But she found that organic farming had a big drawback.
13: And actually expensive because we were buying compost.
12: Enter Bokashi. It's a Korean and Japanese method where you use fermentation to break down food scraps and plant material into a nutrient-rich compost that's much faster than traditional methods.
13: We now could have a potent fertilizer, organic, which is ready in between 12 and 15 days. I mean, for us, that was amazing.
12: Bokashi uses household ingredients, dried leaves, animal dung, ash from a fireplace. But then you add molasses and yeast to jumpstart the fermentation process, so it breaks down quickly.
13: It was a game changer for us, to be honest.
12: Smallholder farmers produce about 80% of the food supply in Zambia, leaving them vulnerable to price shocks. The global cost of fertilizer tripled after the COVID-19 pandemic and the Russian invasion of Ukraine. Prices spiked again this spring when the U.S. and Israel attacked Iran. While fertilizer costs have largely returned to pre-war levels, farmers say they're also looking for more sustainable options.
14: So that's where now Bokashi becomes key.
12: Donald Zulu is a lecturer and researcher at Copperbelt University in northern Zambia. He says the government subsidizes fertilizer, but there isn't enough. Seeking an alternative in 2024, he started working with local farmers to study how well Bokashi worked on corn and cabbage.
14: The results were very encouraging that Bokashi echoed the yields obtained from mineral fertilizer. But interestingly, the combination of half rate of Bokashi and half rate of mineral fertilizer outperformed all the other treatments.
12: This suggested that small-scale farmers could use Bokashi, which is cheaper, and grow a comparable amount of food. Rebecca Mwila of the Knowledge Platform for Organic Agriculture and Agroecology for Africa says farmers in Zambia are increasingly looking for alternatives as they face risks beyond their control.
15: Climate change has actually worsened the situation for farmers.
12: She says the enthusiasm for Bokashi really comes from a frustration that decades of chemical fertilizer use has contributed to the degrading of fertile farmlands.
15: But because of the overuse of synthetic inputs, the soil is completely depleted.
12: She says Bokashi offers an alternative that's sourced close to home and helps rebuild the soil.
15: Inputs such as Bokashi have come in to provide like a cushion for them.
12: Wayla says the farmers she speaks to who have started incorporating Bokashi talk about seeing earthworms in their soil again after a long time. Duri Buscarin, NPR News.
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16: It's considered this Friday afternoon here on KAXE. I'm Andrew DeZingle. 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
18: With headlines from around the state, I'm Zan Holston. Coming up, New Ulm's award-winning Oktoberfest asks if you can hold your beer, literally, and St. Paul finally releases the details of its internal sexual harassment report of its mayor. But first, the world watched an ICE agent shoot her. Now the family of Renee Good is finished waiting for answers.
19: The world was stunned by what they saw on January 7th.
18: Good's family filed two federal lawsuits yesterday.
20: She was the center of my universe, and living without her is like trying to live without the sun. And you don't know how much light something gives you until it's gone.
18: ICE agent Jonathan Ross shot and killed the 37-year-old mother of three on video during Operation Metro Surge. One lawsuit is against the U.S. government. The other names Agent Ross along with current and former Trump administration officials. The family is suing for wrongful death, conspiracy to target certain Minnesotans, and for attempts to silence other citizens.
19: When government power crosses the line, there must be accountability. And our government is not exempt from the rule of law.
18: Federal officials have said Ross acted in self-defense. Good's family and attorneys say there must be an investigation and accountability. St. Paul released a heavily edited version of its 73-page investigation into Mayor Colley Herr yesterday. The release comes just a day after council members officially demanded the full report, and a week after Police Chief Axel Henry filed a lawsuit against her and the city. The report gives significantly more details than the summary, like unwelcome touching of Chief Henry's thigh and offensive conversations about Herr's breasts with two women. Internal investigators concluded the behavior was inappropriate, but not sexual harassment. Many of the details included in the report surfaced when the chief filed his lawsuit. Council members say state statute requires the city to pay for an outside attorney to represent the mayor. Driverless ride services may still be coming to Minneapolis. The city council passed an ordinance requiring a human driver in the seat behind driverless vehicles, like Waymo, but within hours, Mayor Jacob Fry said he will veto the ordinance. He says the city is pro-business and should offer more options for transportation and not limit choices. Council members say the ordinance would give the city guardrails until there are statewide regulations.
21: If the legislature doesn't act this legislative session, we have nothing to fall back on.
18: Supporters say driverless cars will take away jobs. New federal funding cuts kicked in, and Minnesota will need to come up with nearly $40 million for food assistance programs like SNAP. The new federal rules increase the state's portion of administrative costs from 50 to 75%. The dollar amount of funding cuts will vary county to county across the state, depending on income levels and population. The cuts in SNAP programs follow last November's expanded work rules. Local nonprofit organizations are stepping up and working with the state to help fill the gaps and make sure food gets to those who need it. The state rolled out a new program called Farm to Food Security Grants, with more than $1.2 million going to 22 projects statewide. Second Harvest Northland received $100,000 for its offices in Duluth and Grand Marais. Its president tells Amper's member station, KAXE, they're seeing a 15% increase in visits to its sites.
22: This grant will go a long way to make sure that neighbors have the foods they prefer to thrive, including fresh produce.
18: The state received requests totaling more than five times the available funding. In northeast Minnesota, the Fond du Lac Band of Lake Superior Chippewa marked Treaty Day earlier this week by releasing more than 600 tagged lake sturgeon into the upper St. Louis River. The release continues decades of work to help restore a fish population where it was once wiped out. The goal is to eventually end the need for restocking. Treaty Day is the anniversary of the federal government recognizing Fond du Lac's sovereignty in 1854. And finally, New Ulm in southern Minnesota is raising the bar and the beer steins at its award-winning Oktoberfest tomorrow and Minnesota's first statewide stein-holding championship. Competitors will hold a full 1-liter glass mug straight out, arms straight, for as long as possible. Spill a drop, and you're out. Winners advance to the National Stein Holding Competition. Now that's getting a grip on the first weekend of October. For North Star Stories, I'm Zan Holston.
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10: 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I'm Sasha Pfeiffer.
0: And I'm Juana Summers. In Rwanda's remote villages, everyday life can be difficult. Steep valleys and rivers can separate communities from schools, health clinics, and markets. One program has built dozens of footbridges to connect people to these vital services, and researchers had a rare opportunity to study the impact. NPR's Fatma Tanis went to Rwanda to see what a simple piece of infrastructure can change and what it can't.
1: For Naomi Nibishaka, there's life before the bridge and life after. The 76-year-old is crossing the rushing waters of the Mukungwe River on a pedestrian suspension bridge.

0: body. She says many people drowned. It's a stark contrast from what it's like on this summer day. The sun is shining. The valley is bursting with green vegetation. The bridge is crowded. People crossing back and forth, carrying heavy sacks with produce or hay for animals. Children play nearby, and Naomi is on her way to see her family. The bridge was built in 2025 by a nonprofit organization called FICA. It means to arrive in Swahili. Devin Connell is a vice president of programs, and I meet him at the foot of the bridge.
1: Can you tell me a little bit about this bridge? What is it made of?
2: It seems to be largely made out of, like, some concrete and... Is that steel?
3: Yeah. So this is a suspension bridge, which is the type of bridge we build in valleys. If you think of a steep gorge that might have hills on both sides, that's where we build a suspended bridge, and then the cables sag down below, you know, kind of classically like an Indiana Jones-style bridge.
0: This one is 230 feet long, roughly the length of a city block, and was designed to be built by hand with minimal tools, Connell says, because it's expensive and difficult to get heavy machinery into remote areas. The paved roads ended about an hour's drive from here.
3: The whole country is very mountainous, very steep, and very wet. So to build infrastructure or provide electrification across the country is just, it is just a logistical and physically difficult task to do.
0: This effort was part of a program that built 96 bridges in remote communities, funded by the Rwandan government. Evan Thomas is an environmental engineer with the University of Colorado Boulder and one of the researchers who studied the impact. They started collecting data in 2020.
4: So in year zero, there were no bridges at all. And 5 years later, 96 sites had bridges. And we collected tens of thousands of surveys from hundreds of villages and thousands of households to try to figure out what changes when you get a bridge.
5: What did you find?
4: We found an increase in household consumption, an increase in household income, an increase in the amount of land people are cultivating, an increase in use of fertilizers.
0: Farmers who make banana wine more than tripled their output. And 40% of the population gained access to health care. We cross the river and walk north deeper into the village. A narrow mud path curves around small homes. There are no utility cables. The communities on either side of the bridge share services. So the health clinic is on this side. The school and the post office are across the river. Marie Mutiimana has been teaching primary school here for 28 years and makes the crossing twice every weekday.
6: If it started raining while we were at school, I wouldn't be able to concentrate on teaching. I would just worry about how we were all going to get home.
0: She'd worked for years to encourage parents to send their children to school, but deep down, she knew it was the river that kept dropout levels high.
6: Sometimes I invested my own money in renting bicycles for those students for a faster commute, and the parents were relying on me.
0: Now that crossing is safe, more than 134 students re-enrolled in the school. They're excited to be back with their friends, and she can focus on the teaching, she says. Edward Miguel is a development economist at the University of California, Berkeley. He was not part of the research, but says it's one of the first efforts to measure the impact of bridges.
7: What this study shows is just how valuable those infrastructure investments and those transport investments can be in rural areas. They can, you know, truly be transformative.
0: Yet the bridge can't solve all the issues. Villagers say they need roads, electricity, and clean water. Miguel says the problems facing rural populations can be daunting.
7: Sometimes people look at it and throw up their hands and go like, oh my God, we solved the bridge, but now we need the road. We solved the road. We need electricity. We solved electricity. But every time you make one of those investments, you improve people's lives.
0: For schoolteacher Marie, the bridge was just the beginning. We don't have a safety concern anymore, she says. Finally, they have peace of mind. And now they can ask for all the other services they need. Fatma Tanis, NPR News, the Mukungwe River Valley in Rwanda.
8: This week, pop star Miley Cyrus accomplished a feat that had eluded her for more than a decade. Stephen Thompson of NPR Music has more.
9: 13 years ago this month, Miley Cyrus hit number one with an album called Bangers.
10: Things,
9: In the years since, Cyrus has released some huge hits, and even won Record of the Year at the Grammys for her 2023 song, Flowers.

0: but her albums haven't hit number one since that long-ago fall of 2013. Just last year, her album Something Beautiful spent a single week in the top 10, peaking at number 4 before dropping off the chart entirely 2 weeks later. But this week, Miley Cyrus is back at number 1. Bass Persuades debuts in the top spot on this week's albums chart. It's an impressive rebound for the singer, who has 2 songs on this week's Hot 100, and recently hit the top 40 with the new album's title track. The singer recently rebranded from Miley Cyrus to just Miley, sort of like Madonna or Cher. So she has to be happy with the chart performance of her first album as Miley. But there are a few asterisks worth noting. Bass Persuades is hitting number 1 during an unusually slow week on the charts, and it barely surpassed the albums at numbers 2 and 3. And, despite strong sales, the first week's streaming numbers for Bass Persuades are actually weaker than those of its predecessor. Still, a chart-topping album is a chart-topping album, and after a long and fruitful career as Hannah Montana and Miley Cyrus, Miley will surely take it. Stephen Thompson, NPR Music.
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4: 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Weather tonight, increasing clouds, lows 39 to 47 degrees. Tomorrow, a mix of clouds and sun with a slight chance of rain, highs 59 to 64. Southwest winds from 10 to 15 miles per hour with gusts getting up to 25. Overnight lows 40 to 44 degrees.
5: There is an eagerness on both sides to work together to get more diesel to the market. We know that France, Germany, and Italy, they're sitting on reserves.
6: Facing pressure from President Trump, the world's wealthiest nations agreed to release diesel from their stockpiles.
7: For Friday, October 2nd, this is All Things Considered from NPR News.
6: I'm Juana Summers.
7: And I'm Sasha Pfeiffer. With the midterm elections just around the corner, the U.S. job market is showing signs of weakness.
6: Hiring slowed and the unemployment rate inched higher.
8: Workers were expecting more opportunities this month. They were really betting on employers picking up on that momentum that just didn't follow through.
7: Also, fears that prediction market companies could cause people with gambling issues to relapse.
9: That becomes a lot closer to a slot machine in your pocket. How is that not any different than going to a casino?
6: And our critic Bob Mondello reviews Tom Cruise's new movie, Digger.
7: First, this news.
10: Live from NPR News in Washington, I'm Ryland Barton. New York's Democratic governor has appointed a special prosecutor in the case of a woman who says she was gang-raped at Cornell University fraternity in 2024. Steve Kastenbaum reports the investigation was initially closed without any charges brought.
11: Governor Kathy Hochul says the young woman was failed by the people obligated to protect her.
12: I will not allow anyone to sweep this case under the rug. We are ensuring that all the facts of this case
1: are brought into the light.
11: It'll now be up to State Attorney General Letitia James to determine whether any of the seven accused fraternity members will face criminal charges.
1: We will review the facts, gather evidence, interview witnesses, and if warranted, pursue prosecutions.
11: The governor says she lost faith in the local prosecutor's ability to handle the case. For NPR News, I'm Steve Kastenbaum in New York.
10: Krista Pike's attorney says she's still in a hospital, unconscious and on a ventilator after a failed execution in Tennessee on Wednesday. Pike was sentenced to death for a murder she committed at age 18. She would have been the first woman executed in Tennessee in more than 200 years. Republican Governor Bill Lee has ordered an independent review and paused executions. President Trump will host a rally this evening in Mobile, Alabama, his second stop of a multi-state campaign blitz ahead of next month's midterm elections. NPR's Franco Ordonez reports he's starting in friendlier red states before visiting more competitive races.
12: Trump says the midterm elections will come down to 35 competitive races, and he's vowed to campaign in every one. But his first three stops are in deeply red states, Texas, Oklahoma, and now Alabama. The president says he's visiting Alabama to thank voters for their ongoing support, but Republican pollster John McHenry sees a more practical benefit.
13: Some of it is just knocking the rust off and having your campaign speech in a friendly environment before you go into some other places that are a little bit more of a swing state.
12: Trump will go to Ohio next. Franco Ordonez, NPR News, the White House.
10: The average price of jet fuel climbed in September to the highest level on record. NPR's Joel Rose reports.
14: The average price for a gallon of jet fuel climbed to $4.37 in September, according to the tracking firm Argus. Airlines for America, the industry trade group that represents the major airlines, says that sets a new all-time high, narrowly eclipsing the previous record set in April, shortly after the war in Iran began. The group says airlines are cutting flights and retiring older aircraft to keep costs down. But carriers are also passing some of their fuel costs on to the consumer. The average domestic airfare has reached its highest point of the year, according to the travel website Kayak, at more than $400, with the holiday travel season looming. Joel Rose, NPR News, Washington.
10: U.S. stocks rose today. The S&P 500 climbed nearly 0.75%. This is NPR News. Brazil's President Luiz Inácio Lula da Silva and opposition candidate Flavio Bolsonaro have turned down a final chance to debate ahead of the election. The move deprives 158 million voters ahead of the first round of voting on Sunday. It's the first time in 20 years that Brazil's leading candidates have rejected any public confrontation. Bolsonaro is the son of former president and Trump ally Jair Bolsonaro, who's in jail for attempting a coup after he lost the 2022 election. Russian President Vladimir Putin is warning the West against further escalating tensions over Ukraine. His remarks came at a foreign policy forum outside Moscow, as NPR's Charles Maines reports.
15: In his address, Putin cast Russia as a victim of Western aggression over the years, saying NATO had taken advantage of Russian goodwill following the breakup of the Soviet Union, and later, Putin claimed, forced Russia into its current war in Ukraine. The Kremlin leader signaled that conflict would continue. Putin effectively rejected recent U.S. proposals for Russia and Ukraine to halt strikes on energy and shipping this winter. He also said any future peace depended on Ukraine first surrendering additional land Russian forces have failed to seize in more than 4.5 years of war. That demand came as he warned the West Moscow was ready to use its nuclear arsenal if Russia felt its own territory was ever under threat. Charles Maines, NPR News, Moscow.
10: A man found a 6-carat diamond in Arkansas's Crater of Diamonds State Park. Jack Paradin calls it American Dream. An independent appraiser says it could sell for about $250,000. The park is one of the only places in the world where the public can dig for and keep their diamonds. This is NPR News.
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7: From NPR News, this is All Things Considered. I'm Sasha Pfeiffer.
6: And I'm Juana Summers. It seems President Trump has prevailed on the world's wealthiest nations to release diesel from their stockpiles. That decision came earlier today at an emergency G7 meeting. Trump had been threatening to stop all exports of U.S. diesel fuel if Europeans didn't release their own diesel. A U.S. ban would have pushed already high global diesel prices even higher. And those steep prices, which have risen substantially since the U.S. went to war with Iran, are already squeezing everyone, from farmers to small business owners. NPR's Eleanor Beardsley joins us now from Paris. Hi there.
17: Good afternoon, Juana.
6: Eleanor, tell us more about what the G7 decided today.
17: Well, in this emergency meeting, they decided to release 100 million barrels over the next 4 months, beginning immediately. And they'll begin by releasing barrels of diesel fuel in the first 20 days. France chairs the G7, and President Emmanuel Macron convened the meeting by video conference, which included the head of the International Energy Agency, which is based in Paris. Macron said the release would be coordinated by the IEA. Macron said G7 members would also coordinate to increase production and bring down transport costs, like the insurance for tankers, he said, and push to get more tankers flowing through the Strait of Hormuz.
6: And Eleanor, President Trump's earlier threat to cut off diesel fuel exports, did it work?
17: Well, I would say yes, that pressure did work, even though no one outright said so. You know, Europe is extremely dependent on imports of oil and diesel from the Middle East and the U.S., and its dependence has increased since Russia's war on Ukraine, because Russia no longer is a supplier, and since the Iran war and the choking of the Strait of Hormuz. Macron has called a possible U.S. diesel export ban, quote, catastrophic. Just take France. It consumes about 600,000 barrels of diesel a day and imports half of that. Macron convened today's meeting after calling President Trump. Macron wants a coordinated approach between partners to the energy crisis. And the French president spoke to the media just after the G7 put out its statement, and he said this. Let's listen.
18: Nous avons acté qu'il n'y aurait pas de limitation d'interdiction d'export.
17: We have also agreed there will be no export bans or limitations between partners in any category, he said. There were rumors in the market about that, and that's what made prices rise, said Macron. So what we've done sends a signal of unity, and this should also help bring world prices down. You know, the G7 statement includes in writing that commitment of no export restrictions on energy products between G7 partners. That's a win for the Europeans, who import a lot of oil and diesel from the U.S.
6: What are the domestic political considerations for EU leaders?
17: Well, they're huge. You know, while Europeans are not involved in the Iran war and did not support it, skyrocketing energy prices are hurting consumers and businesses on the continent and putting so much pressure on governments that are already not very popular. Europe's diesel prices have more than doubled since the start of the U.S.-Iran war in late February. In France, Juana, diesel is $10 a gallon. Farmers, fishermen, truckers, all these categories of workers use diesel. They're also known to protest and shut down cities and highways, so leaders are really worried about social unrest. You know, we've seen some student protests turn violent here in France in the last week. It wasn't directly related to fuel costs, but anything could happen. And in Germany, the centrist party of Chancellor Friedrich Merz is under pressure after electoral gains on the far right and far left in state elections. So these governments are in fragile and tense situations.
6: NPR's Eleanor Beardsley in Paris, thank you.
17: You're welcome.
7: Prediction market companies like Kalshi and Polymarket have been some of the fastest growing apps of the year. They let bettors wager on everything from sports to election outcomes to war, even the future. That these services are enabling people with gambling issues to relapse. And these companies are not regulated like gambling sites. NPR's Bobby Allen has been looking into this and joins us now. Hi, Bobby.
19: Hey, Sasha.
7: There is a gambling addict who relapsed with Kalshi that you profiled. Tell us his story.
19: Sure. He's 35 years old. He lives in Pennsylvania. His name is Thomas. We're only using his middle name because he feared his gambling history could affect his career, and he didn't want to be recorded. He had to file bankruptcy after being $50,000 in the red on FanDuel and DraftKings. He got banned from those online sports books. Then he saw an ad for Kalshi, and he got into what are known as 15-minute crypto markets. They let you bet every 15 minutes on whether the price of Bitcoin will be above or below a certain number. And he was doing this, Sasha, 18 hours a day. He ended up $25,000 in the hole before he finally got Kalshi to ban him. Here's what Abdullah Mahmoud thinks of these 15-minute crypto markets. He's a problem gambling counselor in Columbus, Ohio.
20: That becomes a lot closer to a slot machine in your pocket, especially those contracts that expire within minutes, within hours. How is that not any different than going to a casino?
0: Bobby, is there any way to gauge how widespread stories like that are, since these prediction markets have

0: gotten so popular?
1: You know, it's hard to know for sure, but I talked to mental health counselors who work with people with gambling problems, and what they told me is they are hearing more and more about prediction markets. When somebody has a gambling addiction, it's common to get on a state registry known as a self-exclusion list. It's basically a way of saying, hey, I have a problem. Please don't let me use these betting sites. Don't send me any promotional emails or direct advertising. Here's Mahmoud, the problem gambling counselor, again.
2: I've had clients who have self-excluded using a centralized system to ban themselves from these legal sports books, including FanDuel, DraftKings, all the big names. But that doesn't, unfortunately, include prediction markets. So they're still able to go on to Robinhood, Polymarket, Kalshi, and still trade or gamble on sporting event outcomes.
1: Yeah, in other words, prediction markets insist they shouldn't be regulated like gambling. And because of that, they're not subject to the same consumer protections the industry has.
0: Bobby, I see ads for these companies everywhere. But how are people like this guy winding up in these prediction markets?
1: Exactly like that, Sasha. Thomas was scrolling Instagram and saw a Kalshi ad offering $20 cash bonus for the first $10 he spent on the app, and that set off his addiction again. This comes against the backdrop of exactly what you're saying. These companies are blanketing TV, radio, social media, buses, trains. The ads are everywhere, even in states where betting is illegal, and they allow users as young as 18 years old, where the legal age for most online sports books is 21.
0: These companies certainly know about this criticism. What is Kalshi saying in response to your reporting?
1: Yeah, Kalshi said in a statement its platform is not predatory, unlike online sports books, and it has started its own program banning problem traders that Polymarket and other prediction markets all use now. Kalshi says it is not a gambling company, but a company that offers financial investment products. And in order to participate in state exclusion lists, Kalshi would have to become licensed by states and pay very high taxes. And since Kalshi says, no, we're regulated by the federal government, they have created their own protections rather than lean on state regulators.
0: Bobby, thank you for covering this emerging industry. That's Bobby Allen from NPR.
1: Thank you so much.
3: Tom Cruise has spent decades burnishing his rep as an action star who does his own stunts. His latest stunt? The satirical comedy Digger. Cruise plays a foul-mouthed, cat-obsessed, disaster-causing good old boy with a pot belly.
4: I wasn't expecting that.
3: Critic Bob Mondello calls Digger the biggest of big swings, and not just for its star.
5: Man, this movie goes big. Big enough that the screen expands when the action gets grand. Big with ideas from the impotence of governments in the face of climate change.
6: We're utterly unprotected against a disaster of this magnitude.
5: To the power of art in shaping debate.
7: They already know the story.
8: They know the facts. Story has yet to be told.
5: Digger's marketing calls it a comedy of catastrophic proportions, and that, folks, is what underselling looks like. Filmmaker Alejandro González Iñárritu is swinging for the rafters, and he's got the world's biggest movie star swinging with him, playing Digger Rockwell, a billionaire oil tycoon who has a problem. Well, several, actually. He has the world's saddest,
9: take a little taste for daddy,
5: incontinent 30-year-old cat.
10: How long would you say she has?
11: Between 2 weeks. 5 minutes.
5: And he has an oil rig in Greenland that's unleashing an ecological disaster.
12: Mr. President, 55 minutes ago, my company informed me of the explosion on our rig,
13: causing massive water displacement and triggering a tsunami.
5: And that's about all I can tell you plot-wise, because at the half-hour mark, the film takes a turn that you do not want spoiled before you see it. A turn that makes a lot of what you've already seen play differently in memory, and that changes the focus of who's being accused and why we should laugh and what the stakes are or were, or maybe will be.
14: Is that all the bad news?
15: Oh, there's the nuclear waste, too.
5: So no, I can't talk about it, but I can talk about the performances. Cruise is leaving it all on the screen, and his physical transformation is the least of it.
16: What did you just say?
5: The screenwriters have given his oil baron a 10-minute address to angry European leaders that's pure Oscar bait, and Cruise reminds you that he was in the room when Jack Nicholson delivered his "You Want Me on That Wall" speech in A Few Good Men.
17: What would happen if I stopped drilling? You starve!
5: Nor is Cruise the only grandstander. John Goodman plays the business-coddling president with a god complex who okayed oil drilling in Greenland. Make of that what you will. But he's not interested in taking the blame.
18: Digger here got us into this mess, and Digger's gonna dig us out.
5: Riz Ahmed plays a science guy who does not pull punches.
19: Mr. Rockwell is a man who would roast our children alive if he thought he could sell them for a dime.
5: Even when it puts him in danger.
20: Will you officially fire me or kill me?
21: I'm not gonna kill you.
22: Got people who do that for me. Bad joking.
7: Sorta.
5: And then I would rave about Jesse Plemons, but I'm hamstrung because I cannot in good conscience tell you a single thing about his character. Digger is a tricky film to review if you like it, and I should probably acknowledge that a lot of people won't.
9: It's ridiculous.
16: And it's scary, it's funny, and it's stupid.
5: Satire is almost always divisive at first. Stanley Kubrick's Dr. Strangelove is now almost universally regarded as a blistering take on the existential threat of its era. The New York Times dismissed it in 1964. As a sick joke. And the Rotten Tomatoes score on Digger is not going to draw audiences, but if you're up for a challenge and willing to work a little, rest assured that Iñárritu has made an artful, gorgeously cinematic provocation that offers surprises right up to its game-changing final image.
21: When all else fails, you hit it with the truth. You know, the hard truth. Just bang, bang, bang!
5: There were rumors floating around a few weeks ago that Digger was almost 3 hours long. Not remotely true. It's barely 2 hours. But you may well spend 45 minutes arguing about it afterwards, so the rumor wasn't entirely off base. I'm Bob.

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1: 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Coming up at 5:30, it's going to be the Up North Report from our KAXE News team. 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
6: It's All Things Considered from NPR News. I'm Juana Summers.
7: And I'm Sasha Pfeiffer. Now to Germany, where recent electoral gains for the far right and the far left has left the political center fighting for relevance. Germany has increasing political fragmentation, unstable coalitions, a dire economy, all of which echo a time of rising fascism almost a century ago. So centrist parties are soul-searching and strategy-searching. Esme Nicholson reports from Berlin.
8: Berlin's markets brim with the rich pickings of harvest. Pensioner Uta Istok quips that the choice of apple varieties is as broad as that of candidates on the ballot sheets in last month's city election. She says that's not necessarily a good thing. Voting has become tricky, she admits. It's no longer clear how a party will end up governing effectively because there are too many parties and forming viable majorities is becoming impossible. Istok says she voted for the far-left Die Linke for the first time ever because she feels the centrist parties are out of touch. Voters no longer feel represented by the political centre, she says, explaining that this is why we're voting in such a confrontational way. Chancellor Friedrich Merz, whose centre-right Christian Democrats were trounced in the Berlin elections and suffered their worst ever result in a state election held the same day, appears to have gotten the message.
9: Das Vertrauen in die Institutionen unseres Landes.
8: Trust in state institutions is declining, and radical parties on both the left and the right are exploiting this, Merz said minutes after the exit polls were announced. Merz's conservatives govern together with the centre-left Social Democrats, a coalition of what used to be the two big tent parties with significantly different political positions. Now they rely on each other for increasingly slim majorities. A prominent Social Democrat, Matthias Mirsch, recently complained in Parliament how reductive political discourse has become. He was speaking after the far-right Alternative for Germany party won a landslide victory in a state election. It's damn difficult to govern in these times, he said, where things quickly boil down to yes or no, black or white, and the middle ground doesn't count. Berlin-based communications advisor Maximilian Pflüger blames this narrowing of debate and a shrinking political centre on the medium conveying the messages. Algorithms are simply not made for the political centre. Algorithms are trained to promote outrage, he explains. The political centre relies on nuance and compromise, neither of which goes viral on social media. Despite his party's recent electoral defeats, Merz remains defiant amid speculation that he might be replaced. He insists he'll push on with the tax and welfare reforms he says are needed to jumpstart Germany's economy. He admits, though, that citing statistics alone won't sell it. We must try, I myself included, to reach people on an emotional level. Pflüger says Merz's centrist government is too negative in its messaging about its reform agenda, in stark contrast to the far-right AfD, which is promising voters that, quote, everything is possible. But part of that vision includes so-called remigration, a policy that advocates deporting people on a massive scale, including immigrants with German citizenship. And while Merz may struggle to explain his party's vision, he doesn't hold back when describing the far-right's policies. The word remigration is nothing more than a synonym for ethnic cleansing based on origin and skin colour, Merz recently told lawmakers. His assertion prompted applause, but also jeers from the sizeable AfD opposition. Their leader, Alice Weidel, claims it's the AfD that is Germany's new big tent party. For NPR News, I'm Esme Nicholson in Berlin.
6: Our classical music critic, Tom Heisinga, is always on the lookout for new and exciting singers. His latest discovery is a deep-voiced mezzo-soprano from Scotland named Beth Taylor. She may be flying under the radar right now, Tom says, but not for long. He says with her debut solo album, Taylor is poised to become the talk of the opera world.
10: Beth Taylor's voice is almost shockingly beautiful, especially when unspooling long lines of text, like in this old Irish tune.

Taylor's stock has been rising since she wowed judges at the Cardiff Singer of the World competition in 2023, where she was a finalist. Last month in London, she made her Royal Opera House debut to glowing reviews, and now another debut, her recital album called The Deeps Have Music.

The album title comes from this song by Edward Elgar. It's part of Sea Pictures, the cycle which anchors this smartly curated recital of songs about the sea. Almost every proud British mezzo-soprano has a go at Sea Pictures. The lyrics might seem dated, with craggy coves and elfin imagery, but Elgar's sweeping music endures. And no one today offers the majesty and dramatic insight of Taylor, whose version sets a new standard. Her voice seems to plunge as deep as the oceans she sings about. Oh,

Taylor is a 32-year-old native of Glasgow and labels herself a mezzo-soprano, but I'm not sure that's true. Her sturdy, burgundy-colored lower register sinks comfortably into contralto territory. It's a plush instrument used with intelligence, especially her phrasing. Every line delivered with utmost care without being fussy.

0: That's music from The Breakers, written by Cameron Biles' little Four Taylor and her empathetic accompanist, Hamish Brown. Along with new music, this album spotlights neglected composers, especially women, like the forgotten Parisian Edwige Chrétien. Her set of songs for The Water's Edge are at least 100 years old, but they sound tailor-made for Taylor, who savors the open French vowels and subtle coloring.
1: Et tout

0: Blessed with uncommon vocal beauty, the intellect to back it up, and now a thoroughly satisfying debut album, Beth Taylor is at the doorstep of stardom.
1: The album by Beth Taylor is called The Deeps Have Music. Our reviewer is NPR's Tom Heisinger.

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2: 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I'm Andrew Dzingel. Coming up next is the Up North Report. 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
3: For KAXE News, I'm Chelsea Perkins with the Up North Report. The Beltrami County Sheriff's Office has received several reports of a known scam that is now targeting residents. It includes scammers impersonating Beltrami County personnel. They claim to be a deputy with a summons or a warrant for the target's arrest. The scam includes naming actual staff of the sheriff's office. The scammers then attempt to gain personal information as well as solicit money to avoid arrest. The sheriff's office reports law enforcement does not initiate these types of calls, nor do they direct people to online payment applications. The office warns that if you receive these calls, you should end them immediately and not provide any personal information. More than a dozen Medicare Advantage plans will be eliminated in Minnesota next year, meaning over 320,000 Minnesotans will need to shop for new health insurance this fall. Medicare is a government insurance program used mainly by people 65 and older. Medicare Advantage plans are a version of the government plan used by private insurance companies. According to the Minnesota Star Tribune, nearly half of the 1.2 million Minnesotans enrolled in Medicare use Medicare Advantage plans. Blue Cross and Blue Shield of Minnesota is ending all but one of its existing options. And tens of thousands of enrollees with Medica, Health Partners, United Healthcare, and Humana will need to choose a new plan. The Star Tribune says while premiums are projected to decline on average, many patients who use their insurance are expected to pay more when they visit the doctor. Because of the higher out-of-pocket spending requirements, many patients will not be auto-enrolled in a new plan. Insurers say they're trying to stabilize the market following years of losing money due to rising drug and medical costs. Medicare open enrollment starts October 15th and runs through December 7th. The Department of Natural Resources has confirmed the presence of zebra mussels in two more northern Minnesota lakes as boats are being removed for the season. They are Sour Lake near Detroit Lakes and 11th Crow Wing Lake near Akeley. At Sour Lake, a property owner found the aquatic invasive species attached to a boat. A DNR invasive species specialist found them at the public access about 300 feet from the initial report. At 11th Crow Wing Lake, a Hubbard County watercraft inspector found zebra mussels also on a boat being removed from the lake. DNR staff found more mussels at the public access there. The end of boating season is a good reminder to carefully check boats and trailers, docks and lifts, and all other water-related equipment for invasive species when removing them for seasonal storage. Republican incumbent Representative Pete Stauber and DFL challenger Trina Swanson are set for a debate in their race for the 8th Congressional District. Emma Crabb has more.
4: Stauber and Swanson, who are both from Hermantown, will debate on October 6th in an event broadcast live by WDIO. The event is scheduled less than a month before the general election, which is November 3rd. Stauber has been in office since 2018, following the retirement of late Democratic Representative Rick Nolan. Swanson, who is a former federal employee, is currently on a town hall tour throughout the 8th Congressional District. In a statement Friday, she called the events, quote, an important opportunity to have substantial face-to-face conversations. Swanson has invited her opponent to join her and participate in debates at the town halls. Stauber has not joined Swanson on the first two stops of the tour. His campaign did not respond to requests for comment. Swanson's tour picks back up in Bemidji on Monday, followed by Grand Rapids on Wednesday, and Bowabic a week later on Wednesday, October 14th. Emma Crabb, KAXE News.
3: 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From the KAXE News Desk, I'm Chelsea Perkins, telling the stories of Northern Minnesota through local news.
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1: From NPR News, this is All Things Considered. I'm Sasha Pfeiffer.
2: And I'm Juana Summers. The U.S. job market slowed to a crawl last month. Employers added far fewer jobs than forecasters had expected. That disappointed a lot of people who are looking for work. And for those who are employed, paychecks are not keeping pace with the rising cost of living. NPR's Scott Horsley joins us now with the details. Hey, Scott.
3: Hi, Juana.
2: So, Scott, I'm thinking back to a month ago, and then it looked like the job market was heating up, but the good times, they did not seem to last. Tell us what happened.
3: Yeah, hiring did pick up back in August when employers added more than 100,000 jobs, and there was some hope that maybe the labor market was pulling out of this funk it's been in. But those hopes were dashed in September. Employers added only 29,000 jobs last month. That's not only less than forecasters were predicting, it's discouraging for a lot of job seekers. And after that strong August report, hundreds of thousands of people came off the sidelines and began looking for work last month. Labor economist Nicole Bichot of the job search website ZipRecruiter says a lot of them wound up disappointed.
4: Workers were expecting more opportunities this month. They were really betting on employers picking up on that momentum. That just didn't follow through.
3: Revised figures also show hiring in July and August was actually weaker than had been reported. And the unemployment rate inched up last month to 4.2%, still low by historical standards. But the job market just seems stuck in a very low gear.
2: And what does that mean for people out there who are job hunting?
3: It's really tough. More than 27% of people who are unemployed have been out of work now for 6 months or more. Chief economist Daniel Zhao, who's with the online job site Glassdoor, says it's unusual to have that much long-term unemployment when the economy's not in a full-blown recession.
5: For workers who are in a job, they're sitting tight, they're trying to hold on to that job security. But for workers who are out of a job, they're finding it extremely difficult to break in.
3: And it can be really frustrating when you're sending out resumes month after month and not getting much of a response. It also means a growing number of people have now exhausted their unemployment benefits, even though it could be a long time before they're able to find a new job.
2: And what about people who are working? How are they holding up?
3: One indicator of how soft this labor market is right now is what's happening with wage gains. Those have been slowing down. Average wages in September were up just 3% from a year ago. That's a smaller pay hike than we saw the previous month. And Bichot says it's probably not enough to keep up with today's rising prices.
4: Workers are really struggling to make ends meet. Affordability challenges are a big concern given high prices, slower wage growth, and the difficulty that many are having finding additional employment, more hours, whatever it may be, that's leading to less money at the end of the month.
3: Inflation's been outpacing wage gains for the last 6 months now, and that means the typical worker's spending power is just getting gobbled up by higher prices.
2: Last thing, Scott, how did the financial markets react to today's jobs report?
3: Investors think this makes it less likely the Federal Reserve is going to raise interest rates when policymakers meet later this month. So we did see a modest rally in the stock market. Lower borrowing costs tend to be good for stock prices. Investors still think interest rates will go up, though, by the end of the year. Bond yields are also up. The yield on 10-year treasuries ended the week just below 5.3%, which is higher than it's been for most of the last 25 years. That means higher costs for all kinds of credit, including things like business loans and home mortgages.
2: NPR Scott Horsley, thank you.
3: You're welcome.
1: Brazilians want tougher measures to combat crime. Polls show that's their top issue going into this Sunday's elections. And that's not good news for Brazil's leftist president. He's perceived to be soft on criminals, and he's locked in a tight campaign against the conservative son of the country's former far-right president. NPR's Carrie Kahn reports.
6: Hopes in Florencio hits the turn signal as he heads onto a busy boulevard in Belém, his working-class neighborhood on São Paulo's eastern side.
7: Vendo que você já começa a ver os moradores de rua. Tá vendo? O comércio fecha, eles vêm.
6: You're about to see all the people living on the streets, taking and selling drugs anywhere you see a shuttered shop, he says. We don't go out at night anymore, adds the 38-year-old father of two small kids.
7: Tudo chique.
6: We head into one of Sao Paulo's more chique or affluent areas. He points to a tree-lined median. About 2 months ago, an assailant ran up to his car, smashed the window, and snatched the cell phone right out of the hand of his client sitting in the back seat. It doesn't matter where you are, he says.
7: Ela também tá aqui, ó. Onde mora o pessoal que tem muito dinheiro.
6: Violence hits even where the rich people live, he adds. While public security data shows a drop in Brazil's homicide rate and violent robberies, street crime remains high in many cities. Sao Paulo and Rio de Janeiro are infamous for snatch-and-grab cell phone theft. Crime dominates conservative presidential hopeful Flavio Bolsonaro's regular stump speech. He's considered more moderate than his bombastic father, former President Jair Bolsonaro, now jailed for attempting a coup. However, the younger Bolsonaro has taken to waving a huge plastic machete at recent rallies.
8: Atenção! Você aí, estuprador, abusador de mulher e de criança, vai ter castração química pra você!
6: Attention all rapists, abuser of women and children, chemical castration is coming for you, he says. Crime and insecurity used to be key issues in only local races since Brazil's states run most public safety forces. But Roberto Simon, a Brazilian risk analyst, says this year is different. It's become key in the top ticket races and presidential contest.
9: It is definitely mobilizing voters. And generally speaking, that's bad news for the left. It is a topic that traditionally favors more conservative candidates.
6: On the campaign trail, incumbent leftist president Luiz Inácio Lula da Silva talks more about moving people out of poverty and improving opportunities as a way to fight crime, along with better coordination to take down crime bosses.
10: E a gente trabalhar conjuntamente, eu posso te garantir que o povo brasileiro vai ganhar.
6: Working together, I guarantee the Brazilian people will win, he recently told the hosts of a popular global network news show. Such long-term reform messages don't excite Latin Americans as much as the iron fist or mano dura approach to fighting crime. Right-wing candidates have chalked up big wins in the region with tough-on-crime campaigns, says Ben Gadan of the Washington-based Stimson Center.
11: In the short term, voters want to see more police on the streets and more criminals in jail or in the morgue.
6: The last seven presidential contests in Latin America all went to conservatives and far-right candidates.
12: Bom dia, Copacabana! Bom dia, Brasil!
6: At a Bolsonaro rally overlooking Copacabana's beach, 63-year-old Marley Alves says she voted for Lula 4 years ago, but with what she says is out-of-control crime, she's switching to Bolsonaro.
13: Ele defende a gente. A direita, enquanto a esquerda protege bandidos.
6: He defends us, she says. The left just protects the criminals. Polls show the race is a statistical tie and most likely will go to a runoff later this month. Carrie Khan, NPR News, Rio de Janeiro.

0: You're listening to All Things Considered from NPR News. Each week, a guest draws a card from NPR's wildcard deck and answers a big question about their life. Trixie Mattel is a musician, podcast host, and one of America's most beloved drag queens. Her latest EP, Till Death Do Us Part, is out tomorrow, and she tells wildcard host Rachel Martin that it's a holiday album, but think Halloween, not Christmas.
1: You'll hear "What child is this" from me. If I'm at a drag show and there's a kid, I'm like, "What child is this? Get him out of here." I'm not a drag queen who reads to kids at the library. I'm a drag queen. If I'm at the library, I get eye level with the kid and I go, "You get the f*** out of here. You get the f*** out of here." Although I've seen on TikTok, the teachers say the kids can't read now. It's very sad.
2: Well, it's not helping that you're not reading to them. So you may be contributing to the literacy crisis.
1: I'm the reason high schoolers can't read. Great.
0: Rachel talked to Trixie about her experience competing on RuPaul's Drag Race.
2: Has competition done more to help you or hurt you?
1: Oh, my God. So, I'm not quite competitive with others.
3: Come on.
1: But I am. I wouldn't say I'm competitive. I used to be very jealous. Very jealous. Yeah. If I turned on a TV and I saw another drag queen at a gum commercial, it would ruin my day. Like, that was supposed to be me.
2: Like, the RuPaul show. I mean,
1: oh, yeah,
2: the Drag Race. Like, it's an actual competition. It's an actual competition with real stakes where you're just constantly comparing yourself. Every little thing.
1: Yeah.
2: I mean,
1: it's awful. I mean, can I say,
2: sure,
1: I don't want the takeaway to be that doing Drag Race is awful.
2: No.
1: It's of course
2: a wonderful show.
1: It's amazing. When you watch me on Drag Race, I think you could tell that competition does not bring out the best in me.
2: Mm-hmm.
1: It activates every part of me that is like nervous. I had my first panic attack on Drag Race. I mean, I didn't even understand at the time what it was, when it's like your chest is tight, my hands are going numb, I feel like lightheaded. It's like, now I know what that is. But before I was like, oh, I'm having a heart attack.
2: Yeah.
1: It is crazy because I feel like half of drag is, at the time, that time of my life was, you're not good enough, you're not very good, everyone, like whatever. And the other half of me was like, you are the best thing that ever happened to drag. Mm. So there is this like crazy two thing where, even being a critique on Drag Race, I'd be standing in front of RuPaul and I'd be like, I look great. I didn't look great, by the way. But it's about delusion. And drag is about delusion. I mean, do you want to go see a drag queen who's like, I guess I'm okay? No, you want to see drag queens who are like, you're all so lucky I walked in here today.
2: That's right.
1: That's what we want.
2: That's right. Because it's a projection.
1: And that's the kicker, too. I think part of what people like about drag is, of course, there's beads and like stones and sequins and tricks and splits. But also, I think people like to watch someone suspend like their own disbelief and like really believe it and sell it.
2: Yeah.
1: And I think there's part of drag that's inspiring in that way.
2: Yeah.
1: I mean, I got into it for the drink tickets when I started doing drag. But now at this point in my life, it's funny that drag over the years has helped me convince myself that like you really can do anything.
2: Yeah.
1: Like, because if you could do it in drag, guess what? It is you.
2: Mm-hmm.
1: You did it.
2: Mm-hmm.
1: It wasn't somebody else.
2: Mm-hmm.
1: It was just you in a different outfit.
2: Exactly.
1: Like,
2: yeah.
1: That's pretty crazy.
2: Yeah.
1: And that's how I invented drag.
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1: This is The Set List on KAXE, where we highlight live music around the area for the upcoming week. I'm Malachi Coons. We are looking at three shows in Aiken and Bemidji this Friday and Saturday, October 2nd and 3rd, plus an early preview of the one-week live festival all next week in Duluth. The first of two shows at Sampaguita in Aiken this weekend is Amanda Standalone and Ted Heinischewitz, Friday night at 7 p.m. Standalone is a singer-songwriter and folk musician who draws from blues and old time, and Heinischewitz is a Heartland rock and alt-country artist who leads the band Hebba Jebba and is one half of the International Treasures. On a Saturday, there is another Oktoberfest with live music with two bands playing at Bemidji Brewing. First up, the Bemidji Bog Trotters start at 2 p.m. They are an accordion and acoustic guitar duo of Jeff Anderson and Jay Forney. Then the Crop Dusters are playing at 7, a Fargo-Moorhead band with a psychedelic and jam rock country sound. It's this Saturday, two bands at Bemidji Brewing's Oktoberfest. Now back to Sampaguita. Doyle Turner and Paul Lawrence are playing Saturday night at 7. Turner, the other half of the International Treasures, is a White Earth singer-songwriter who plays jazzy folk and rock in his solo shows. Lawrence is an Iron Range singer-songwriter who leans more into Americana and worked with Ryan Young of Trampled by Turtles on his debut album, Taiwan Winter, Saturday night in Aiken. And then a brief look at next week. WUSO's One Week Live begins Monday, October 5th, and runs through Saturday with live music every night at the concert venue in West Duluth. Highlights next week are Cigarette Picnic, the Squid City Slingers, Mann Brothers, and many more. The set list is made possible by the Arts and Cultural Heritage Fund.
2: 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I'm Juana Summers.
3: And I'm Sasha Pfeiffer. Aviation safety experts were already skeptical of President Trump's plan to build a 250-foot arch on the approach to Ronald Reagan Washington National Airport. Then he announced that the structure would double as a military complex with snipers and drones. NPR's Rachel Treisman has been covering this, and she joins me now in the studio to talk about it. Hi, Rachel.
4: Hey there.
3: All right, so talk about exactly what aviation experts have concerns about.
4: So DCA has one of the busiest runways in the entire country, and landing there is notoriously tricky. There's that high volume of traffic, there are a bunch of no-fly zones like around the White House, and there's really only one main landing approach.
5: That arch is going to be, you know, maybe two or three football fields to the right of where your flight path is.
4: Jeff Gazzetti is a former accident investigator with the FAA and NTSB. He's one of a bunch of aviation safety experts I talked to who agreed, basically, if everything is going right, the arch itself shouldn't pose a major risk to most aircraft. But it would add another layer of risk in a really complicated environment. And ever since that midair collision at National that killed 67 people in January 2025, there have been some changes made to DC airspace, and yet there have also been more close calls, including one involving President Trump's own helicopter back in August. I spoke with Illinois Senator Tammy Duckworth. She's the top Democrat on the Aviation Safety Subcommittee.
6: If he really wanted to make anyone safer, he wouldn't be rushing to build a taxpayer-funded, a golden safety risk.
3: What safety measures, if any, could reduce

0: like the Washington Monument, are lit with blinking red lights, not a burning fire. Sean Prochnicki has flown this approach a lot. He's a former airline pilot and accident investigator who's now at Ohio State.
1: But when you add this many dangerous things to already such challenging airspace, your luck will run out.
2: As we mentioned before, President Trump has also said the arch will be a military complex with snipers and drones. What does that factor add to this already complicated situation?
0: It raises a lot of questions, not just in the aviation world. I stopped by yesterday, this anti-arch protest happening at Memorial Circle, which is where Trump wants the arch to be built. And many of the veterans and Democratic lawmakers who spoke yesterday raised this topic. Here's Duckworth again.
3: How do you put drones and snipers and tourists on top of the same monument?
0: Now, the administration isn't sharing a lot of details publicly, but as of this week, it seems it is still trying to get approval for the original plan, so one that talks about the arch as more of a tourist site rather than a military site.
2: And the timeline for planning an approval, how is that coming along?
0: It has been moving really fast all year. The next milestone is the next meeting of the National Capital Planning Commission, which is the first week of November. So in theory, that could be on the table for final approval from that federal body the same week as the midterm elections. And remember, a shift in power in Congress could be bad news for the arch later. Congressman Don Beyer of Virginia is one of many Democrats who is vowing to block it.
4: But he's about to lose the midterms, and the new majority in Congress will stop it.
0: And there's still a separate lawsuit underway that's led by a group of Vietnam War veterans and an architectural historian who say the arch actually can't be built at all unless Congress approves.
2: That is NPR's Rachel Treisman. Rachel, thank you.
0: Thank you.
5: All right, we are a week into fall. The leaves are turning, Halloween decorations are going up, and there are a ton of good books on the way. Here to highlight some of them is Andrew Limbong. He's the host of NPR's Book of the Day podcast. Hey there.
6: Hey, Juana.
5: First of all, I just want to note my Halloween decorations have been up for quite a while. Okay, that is not the point of this conversation, though. Let's get into it. Tell us about a big fiction book that's on your radar.
6: All right, let's real quick go back in time to 2011 when a guy named Chad Harbach published his debut novel, The Art of Fielding. It's a campus novel following a baseball star named Henry who gets the yips. It's a really warm and lovely book about ambition, friendship, and there's some stuff in there about Moby Dick. I reread it a few months ago and it still holds up, and it's got that warm blanket energy, you know? But that was back in 2011, and all of us, what do we call them, like Fielding fans or Harbach heads or whatever, we have been waiting a long time for a follow-up, and that is finally set to come out in a few weeks.
5: Ooh.
6: That book is called The Brightness, and it takes place in the same college as The Art of Fielding, but we leave Henry aside and focus on a different character named Pella, who is enrolled in the school as a relatively later-in-life person. She's just graduating at 27. Like Fielding, this book is on the kind of heftier side. We're north of like 600 pages here. But, you know, fall and winter's for big books and fall is for campus novels, and this is both.
5: Okay, this sounds like something I could get cozy with. Let's talk about another topic. What nonfiction are you getting into?
6: All right, let's keep the big books interest going, right? We're fighting the attention crisis. In December, there's a book called The Co-Creation, How Earth Made Life and Life Made Earth by Oliva Judson. She's an evolutionary biologist and a science journalist. And this book attempts to answer the question, like, how did we get here on Earth?
5: Oh, boy.
6: You know, not a small feat. I think fans of big swinging science books will have a lot to chew on with this one. But from what I've seen, this book also focuses on, like, the beauty, right, and poetry of life and existence as much as it does the science behind everything.
5: Intriguing.
6: While we're really quick, while we're on the topic of nonfiction, I think you're a fan of the celeb memoir,
5: of
6: right?
5: Course, yeah. Of, oh yeah.
6: The Dustin Hoffman book is coming out. That's called Look at Me, and that comes out early November. I don't gotta sell you on this one, right?
5: Not really.
6: It's Dustin Hoffman. He's the guy from The Graduate, All the President's Men. Shout out to Hook, you know?
5: Mm-hmm.
6: He looks back on his career. I don't know if you're a fan, what more could you want?
5: Yeah, this one is gonna definitely be on my list. Andrew, I wonder, do you have any recs for the younger crowd?
6: All right, well, speaking of movies, Juana, have you seen Dirty Dancing?
5: Obviously.
6: Okay, all right, good. I don't know why I asked that. That's the inspiration for the new romance novel by Jasmine Guillory. That's titled It's Only Dancing.
5: Mm-hmm.
6: For folks that don't know, Guillory is a super popular romance writer. The Wedding Date was one of those, like, let's pretend we're dating romance mm-hmm. books. And then there was that other book about the lawyer secretly dating a politician. Those books were for grown-ups, right? For mm-hmm. for the old folks. This new one is for the younger crowd. It's about a high school senior and her dance instructor who learn about, you know, dancing, relationships.
7: Ooh,
6: you know,
7: I've loved her other books, whatever. So I'm really curious to see how she does this for a younger crowd. All right.
6: Yeah, with some limitations.

0: There are definitely some limitations. All right, Andrew, I cannot let you go without asking for a nice little seasonal read.
1: Amparo Dávila is a Mexican author who's known for her short horror stories. She was kind of obscure and unknown in the States until 2018, until The Houseguest was translated and published here. She died in 2020, but she's got a new collection of translated works coming out in the fall called Behind the Gate and Other Stories. Not bloody and gory, but kind of spooky and eerie, you know, that kind of vibe.
0: Andrew Limbong, host of NPR's Book of the Day podcast, thanks so much for filling out my TBR list.
1: Thanks, Juana.
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4: 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Weather tonight, increasing clouds, lows 39 to 47. Tomorrow, a mix of clouds and sun with a slight chance of rain, highs 59 to 64 degrees.
5: Hello, I'm Neil Kirksall.
6: And I'm Chris Howden. Coming up on As It Happens...
5: A disturbing deja vu. The execution of Krista Pike did not go at all according to plan in Tennessee this week. She is now in critical condition. I'll speak with a lawyer for a man who also survived a failed execution in the same state earlier this year.
6: And from on high, prayers for a little help from above are to be expected when a plane goes down, but they're not usually answered so literally. A skydiver tells us how he and his friends answered the call after witnessing a crash.
5: Those stories and more coming up for you on the Friday edition of As It Happens.

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I'm Andrew DeZingle. 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This is Kiltro with All the Time in the World.

0: Hello, I'm Neil Kirksall.
1: Good evening, I'm Chris Howden. This is As It Happens. Tonight.
0: No exit. I'll speak with a lawyer whose client survived a failed execution in Tennessee just a few months before the state put Krista Pike through a similarly horrific attempt this week.
1: Minority rules. Days before Quebecers go to the polls, a political reporter explains how the next premier could win with less than a third of the vote.
0: Leaping into action after witnessing a plane crash, skydivers in Wisconsin make the spontaneous decision to jump to the aid of the survivors below.
1: By all accounts, the Canadian banker who was detained in Dubai for months, fearing for his life, reflects on his sudden, unexpected freedom after being dumped at the side of a desert road.
0: Hit me with your beast shot. Julia Donaldson's latest tale of the monster known as the Gruffalo and the new character in it are breaking records. She'll tell us what she sets out to achieve with her beloved children's books.
1: And sand on your own 2 feet. Thieves believe they've made a smooth getaway with trailers full of expensive computer chips, but the truth is much, much grittier. As it happens, the Friday edition, radio that's not afraid to get granular.

0: Everyone, including Krista Pike, believed she would be dead by now. She was supposed to be executed by lethal injection this week, but as we told you last night, something went wrong during the procedure, and now the Tennessee woman is in critical condition in hospital. The incident has renewed calls for a moratorium on the death penalty in the U.S., and critics are pointing to a disturbing string of failed executions like it, including an eerily similar situation in May, when Tennessee attempted to execute a man named Tony Carruthers. Mr. Carruthers was convicted in a 1994 triple murder, but maintains his innocence. For 90 minutes, officials tried, unsuccessfully, to administer a lethal injection, leaving him in agonizing pain. He has since received a temporary reprieve. Maria DeLiberato is an attorney with the American Civil Liberties Union who represents Tony Carruthers. We reached her in Tampa, Florida. And a warning, the story contains disturbing details.
1: Maria, does it surprise you at all that this has happened again so soon after what happened to Tony Carruthers?
2: I wish that it could say that it did, but it definitely does not. We've been lawyers before me in Tennessee had been sounding the alarm for years about the problems with their protocol. We saw what happened with my client, Tony. I was present in the room when it happened. We called for a review. We called for clemency for Mr. Carruthers. We called for a cessation of executions, and those calls were ignored. And here we are less than 6 months later with the exact same thing happening.
1: As much as you can share, can you give us just a sense of what you did see happen to Tony Carruthers?
2: It was very apparent from the beginning that things were going poorly, that they were not able to secure venous access in Mr. Carruthers. And it took them a while to get it in the first arm, but they were able to do that. And then the second arm is when they really had difficulty. They stuck him multiple times. He was stuck in his hands, his feet, his arms. Eventually, a doctor came in, identified himself, and took over the procedure, continuing to direct corrections personnel where to check and where to look, how to poke. I lost count of the number of times that he was poked. I watched the needles be sort of dropped over and over again into a receptacle on the table. We were in there about an hour or so while that was attempting, and eventually the governor stopped the execution. I had to demand to use a phone several times. There is a phone in the chamber, but they don't let the attorney use it, and I wasn't permitted to have a cell phone. It took some time, and my understanding with Ms. Pike, unfortunately, her lawyer had the same problem of getting access to a phone.
1: How was he reacting in those moments?
2: Mr. Carruthers was in agony, especially when the doctor tried to do a central line without properly anesthetizing him, and the doctor was unqualified to do so. And a central line is puncture in the chest, kind of just under the clavicle shoulder, and I could see blood. I mean, Tony was making noises that I can still hear. He was in absolute agony as the doctor was poking him and trying to thread this line into his chest, and he knew he was hurting Tony, and Tony was audibly saying he was in pain, and he kept doing it anyway.
1: How is he doing now?
2: Tony is a remarkable human being. He has also important to know about Tony is he is a wrongfully convicted man on Tennessee's death row. He's maintained his innocence for more than 30 years. We fought long and hard for DNA testing, for disclosure of confidential informant files, you know, that the state hid and lied about. And so in some ways, Tony's resolve is stronger than ever in that the state tried to kill him, tried to silence him, and he is now still alive, able to fight for the truth of his wrongful conviction, which I'm very grateful to continue to be a part of doing for him.
1: That's a significant difference between Krista Pike's case and your client's, as our listeners heard yesterday. She doesn't deny committing the murder and the torture that she was charged with. But the similarities, based on what I've heard, you know, the guest we had on yesterday, between the two executions, the difficulties, you know, what kinds of things had been pointed out in terms of, you know, administering the injection previously that you saw happen again?
2: I can certainly say that there were parallels between both botched executions, including specifically the inability to achieve proper venous access. Obviously, Ms. Pike's case went even further in that they believed they had venous access and then started pushing the drugs. And clearly, that seems like they didn't have sufficient venous access. But that similarity, the lack of venous access, the lack of ability to use a phone, for the attorney to get to a phone, he said he had to go through 7 locked doors to get access to a phone. They tried to do that to me too. They tried to take me all the way back out front, and I kind of threw a little bit of a fit, and I said, I need a phone right now. And they actually plugged in a phone for me to use. Mm-hmm. But the sort of, I think, especially frustrating piece is the Pike team had the benefit is the wrong word, but had the knowledge of knowing what went wrong with Mr. Carruthers and used that and told the state, look, you cannot do this again. And they were ignored as well. And I actually testified in the Pike hearing in her challenging the lethal injection protocol about what happened with Mr. Carruthers. So they can't pretend that they were ignorant to it, right? I gave them the information and the same thing happened again.
1: Physically, how is Tony Carruthers doing now?
2: He's still struggling. He's still experiencing weakness and some paralysis on one side. We are still struggling to get him independent medical care. The prison has policy to not allow independent medical doctors. So that is something we have been challenging and trying to get ongoing for 4.5 months now. And yet, again, as I mentioned, his emotional strength and resolve is remarkable. You know, I am certain that this is bringing back a lot of trauma for him as well, to know that this happened again to somebody else in the very same building.
1: Are you hearing or seeing anything that would suggest to you that what has happened with Krista Pike is maybe starting to shift the conversations around the death penalty in Tennessee in particular, but also around the country, that might have an impact on your client's case?
2: I think so. And I believe so. And this has been, you know, sort of my life's work is death penalty litigation. I've been doing it for 20 years in many states. And so I've had the sort of benefit of time to see the different arcs of public sentiment. And I think this case has really sort of struck Krista's case, coupled with the sort of second thoughts in 4 months or 4.5 months, has really opened the public's eyes, I think. I think the public oftentimes can be misinformed about the execution process, especially lethal injection. It's often sort of masked as a medical procedure. So I do think we're seeing like a shift in the conversation, and a conversation of like, why are we doing this at all? And who are we doing this for? And are there other ways? And, you know, we live in a society now where we can easily keep people safe from society, right, without the extra violence of the death penalty. There are plenty of developed countries and plenty of states in the U.S. even that have rejected the death penalty. So we're still seeing, you know, these clinging states to it. But I think this kind of thing capturing national and obviously international attention really helps to shine the light on the barbaric practice of the death penalty as a whole.
1: Maria, thank you for this, and please take care.
2: Thank you.
0: Maria DeLiberato is an attorney with the ACLU. We reached her in Tampa, Florida.

0: Quebecers have one more weekend to decide how they're going to vote. Monday is election day in the province, and if the polls are to be believed, voters are split. None of the five major parties seem sure to secure even a third of the vote. But that doesn't mean the pollsters aren't picking a winner. The sovereigntist Parti Québécois and its leader, Paul St-Pierre Plamondon, are widely expected to wind up with the most seats. Cathy Séné is the National Assembly reporter for CBC News. We reached her on the PQ campaign bus.
1: Cathy, help our listeners break this down. Why is there this confidence that the PQ and Plamondon are going to win this if they don't, like the other parties, have a third of the vote?
2: That's a good question. I must say that this is my third election campaign that I'm covering for CBC, and it's the toughest because you have five political parties and the Quebec vote is fragmented, and you still have several undecided voters that may change their minds until the last minute. And it's a 39 days campaign, so it's very long. And in all of that, the PQ leader, Paul St-Pierre Plamondon, used the expression, put the pedal to the middle, to show this week how his political party will accelerate the pace in the last days of the campaign to consolidate its lead in the polls and get a majority. And even on Wednesday, the Parti Québécois covered about close to 3,000 kilometers in a marathon blitz. So we took the plane with them, and we visited three ridings in the Abitibi, North Shore, and Gaspé regions. Paul St-Pierre Plamondon is working hard to get this legitimacy and a majority and have a better result than 30%.
1: Back in August, Plamondon said, you know, on the issue, of course, of sovereignty, he said the PQ would not hold a referendum on that until the current U.S. president left the White House. Has Donald Trump been a factor in this election campaign there?
2: Oh, yes, a lot. The Canada-U.S. trade war has been a very important topic. And even CAQ leader Christine Fréchette, the CAQ, that's the party that formed the government for the last 8 years in Quebec. And she referred a lot to Donald Trump, the Canada-U.S. trade war, as a way to convince Quebecers that she represents the stability. She's a former minister of economy, and she's there to block the Parti Québécois because this third referendum will create a lot of political and economic uncertainties.
1: How would you describe, you mentioned Fréchette there, how would you describe how this campaign is going for her, though?
2: Oh, yes. Well, it's been really, really tough. Really tough. Especially in the last few days. Former Premier François Legault resigned in January because he knew he couldn't make his party win the next election campaign. And Christine Fréchette won the CEQ leadership race in April, and she has kept since then a very rapid pace. I covered the CEQ campaign bus in the first week of the campaign, the election campaign, and the vibe was so good because the CEQ thought it could still win. So that makes it even harder when you see the numbers going down in opinion polls towards the end, because Quebecers won't change. And I must say that she had a harder time during the debates, and we knew that it was getting close to being game over for her. She commented about the risk of foreign interference in the electoral process, but she badly dealt with the situation, and the topic dragged on for days. So it was really, really, really bad for her. And finally, there's no evidence for interference in the Quebec electoral process. So it was not a good time for her.
1: And then the other parties, I mean, people may remember the Liberal brand was quite dominant in Quebec politics in the past.
2: Of course, yes.
1: That's not the case now. Where does that party
2: stand? It's different. Yeah. Well, Charles Milliard is the Quebec Liberal Party leader. He's a pharmacist, but he is the leader since February. He's never had a seat. So he may be missing some time here to impose himself in this election campaign. And I must say that his campaign at the start, it was a bumpy start, but he got better and better at every leader's debate. And you have to know that when the Parti Québécois gets stronger, Well, the Quebec Liberal Party gets stronger as well as the political party that may block the PQ from taking power and hold a referendum. And Charles Milliard repeated many times that this is a referendum election. The Quebec Liberal Party is very strong in Montreal, is very strong among English-speaking Quebecers as well.
1: And the Conservatives?
2: Well, the Quebec Conservative Party, like, you have to know that its leader is Éric Duhem. He's a former radio host. So he's really, really, really good in press conferences, in debate. Like, it's interesting because in the previous election campaigns, the Quebec Conservative Party was not a strong player. But now we're getting there. Duhem wants to have 12 seats so his party can become an official party and get the resources it needs to do its job at the National Assembly. And the Quebec Conservative would like the PQ to form a minority government so it can maybe get the balance of power.
1: Just finally, Kathy, I know it's busy for you on the campaign bus there. When you look ahead to Monday, I know it's close but far still. What are the markers that you're going to be sort of looking for to give you a sense of how the night is going to go?
2: You know what? I think it's going to be a long night. I think I'll need to sleep to have a nap. So I'm sure that we'll have several races that will be really, really tight. And the CQ, I mean, if Christine Fréchette will be elected in Trois-Rivières, that's now her riding. And if the CQ is not going to collapse. And, you know, in resigning in January, a former Premier François Legault wanted to avoid his party from collapsing as much as possible. Politics is tough. After all this work, politics is tough.
1: I appreciate this, Kathy. Thank you.
2: Thank you.
0: Cathy Sané reports on Quebec's National Assembly for the CBC. We reached her on the Parti Québécois campaign bus.

0: Julia Donaldson has an absolute monster on her hands because, once again, she has put a monster in our hands. The author's latest work has been breaking sales records, not just in the UK where Ms. Donaldson is based, but here in Canada as well. And listeners who have had a small child or been a small child over the last 25 years won't be surprised to hear it's flying off shelves. Julia Donaldson's 1999 book, The Gruffalo, and its 2004 sequel, The Gruffalo's Child, are so embedded in the before bed canon that it's hard to imagine the kids once grew up without them. And now she's made it a trilogy with the publication of the long-awaited book, Gruffalo Granny. We reached Julia Donaldson in London.
1: Julia, you wrote your first Gruffalo book more than 25 years ago. Did you have any idea then that it was going to be the hit that it has become?
2: No, I didn't think it would get published, let alone be a hit.
1: Why not?
2: I think in those days it wasn't the sort of thing that was getting published. You know, there were more lovey-dovey books about unconditional love and things like that. There weren't many stories in rhyme either. So it rather broke the mold, I think.
1: And why did you want to? Was that a conscious decision to break the mold? Why did you want to tell this particular story?
2: No, I started off as a songwriter, so I was always, you know, writing in verse and with choruses and things. And my first book, A Squash and a Squeeze, anyway, did start life as a song. So that was just what I did.
1: One thing that's often pointed out is that this is a story, you know, when you're talking about the adventures in the deep dark wood, the survival of the heroes depends on, you know, their ability to tell a story that's good. Was this for you a book about, you know, teaching readers the importance of storytelling? What was it for you?
2: If there's any, there is a sort of message. I mean, the message is really that brains can outwit brawn. You know, if you're clever enough, however little you are, you know, you don't have to be bullied by someone bigger and stronger.
1: So the latest book, Gruffalo Granny, what made you want to introduce a new character, a new generation into the Gruffalo mix?
2: I actually, it was ages ago, I just thought Gruffalo Granny might be a good character. I can't quite remember why. People did ask me a lot, who was the Gruffalo's wife or who was the mother of the Gruffalo's child? Because there is the middle book, you know, The Gruffalo's Child, yeah, came out about 5 years after the Gruffalo. I suppose maybe I was thinking about family members and the granny came into my head. But that was a little seed that took about the best part of 20 years to germinate, really. And I can't really say why it germinated when it did. It just, you know, just that's the way of all seeds, really.
1: Yeah, the inspiration sparks, you know, when it sparks. You have been kind enough to say you might read a couple of pages.
2: Yes. Yes, well, I'll start from the beginning, I think. That's perhaps the best thing. The Gruffalo said to his daughter one day, "Your Gruffalo granny is coming to stay." "Oh, tell me about her, Daddy, do. Will she be just like me and you?" "Not exactly," the Gruffalo said. "Her fur is grey and her prickles are red. She's very bright, she can read and write, and she has an enormous appetite. We'd better go hunting for something good. We'll have to go into the deep, dark wood." And then, you know, who should they meet in the deep dark wood but, you know, the little mouse who's the protagonist of the other two stories.
1: That was so delightful. Thank you very much for that. I know listeners will enjoy it. I certainly did. You told The Guardian that you're not the Gruffalo. If you were going to be anything, you're the mouse.
2: Yes. The Gruffalo, I wouldn't really think I was like the Gruffalo because he's pretty illiterate and not very bright, you know. So I prefer to think I'm like the wily little mouse. But I think I may be more like the witch in another of my books, Room and the Broom, because she keeps forgetting things, dropping things, losing things, and I'm very scatty, and I spend half my life looking for my missing possessions. So I think I'm probably more like her than anyone else.
1: Relatable, definitely relatable. Do you, I mean, you've been in this business so long now with these characters. What is it like all of these years later embarking on this new promotion with this new book? Do you notice any differences?
2: Well, it has been a bit on a whole different scale, actually. I mean, it wasn't so different in the writing the story and looking at the pictures, you know, and the whole procedure of creating the book was the same as any book, but there's been so much publicity, and like an image of Gruffalo Granny was projected onto the wall of the British Library, you know, very big library in London, things like that, which had never happened before. So, yeah, it has been amazing, actually. I'm quite glad the cat's out of the bag, though. It was very hard keeping it a secret. Everyone who read it had to sign, you know, like the Official Secrets Act.
1: How are people reacting? What are you hearing from?
2: Oh, well,
1: your fans?
2: I think they like, you know, I mean, I don't do any social media myself whatsoever, and I don't really like looking at reviews in case they say something horrible. I mean, I've seen in the past reviews on Amazon saying things like, straight to the charity shop with this one, you know. and it is always upsetting if you read something bad. But I've been told that the overall response is very good.
1: Well, Julia, this has been a pleasure. Thank you for this.
2: Oh, thank you very much.
0: Julia Donaldson's latest book, Gruffalo Granny, is illustrated by Axel Scheffler, published by Macmillan, and distributed in Canada by Publishers Group. We reached Ms. Donaldson in London.

This is it, your big score. It's exactly like Ocean's 11, except instead of wearing cool disguises and doing elaborate cons to break into a casino vault, you just drove up and stole two big trailers. Also, there aren't 11 of you. Also, none of you look like George Clooney. Well, maybe Steve does, now that you think about it, if you squint. Anyway, you pull into a parking lot with the trailers and you get out and high-five each other. You're all going to be rich. And then Steve, that handsome son of a gun, opens the trailer doors.

What the? These aren't computer chips. This is an absurd amount of sand. This isn't the heist that will set you up for life. It's a heist that is forcing you to shake out your Crocs. And you know what else? Steve isn't that handsome. He's a 7 at best. A week ago today, two trailers with the logos for NVIDIA and Plus AI on the side went missing from a warehouse in Fremont, California. NVIDIA, of course, makes the chips that power today's fanciest AI systems. So a trailer full of thousands of NVIDIA chips would be worth a phenomenal amount. But Plus AI is a self-driving truck company. And as such, the company routinely fills trailers with sand to simulate freight. And it was those trailers that the thieves opened triumphantly to find them full of 20 tons of sand. I assume the trailer thieves imagined they would retire to a beach somewhere, but instead they found themselves staring into trailers full of beach. But I guess it was just a case of instant karma. They did something wrong and immediately got their just deserts. Here's Sex with Strangers with Sand.

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1: We're going to take a short break now when we return.
0: A Canadian banker who uncovered alleged corruption in South Sudan tells us about his sudden surprising release after months of detention in the UAE.
1: Stay tuned. I'm Neil Kirksall.
0: And I'm Chris Howden.

0: It is 6:35 and you're tuned in. It is 6:35 and you're tuned in to As It Happens, a CBC program here on KAXE. I'm Andrew DeZingle. Coming up at 7 o'clock, it's going to be On the River with your volunteer host, Heather Kitt. That'll be from 7 to 10 p.m. We receive support from North Homes Children and Family Services, providing compassionate mental health services to children and families at home, school, and in the community. 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Weather tonight, increasing clouds, lows 39 to 47. Tomorrow, a mix of clouds and sun with a slight chance of rain, highs 59 to 64. Southwest winds 10 to 15 miles per hour with gusts getting up to 25 miles per hour. Now back to As It Happens.
1: Just a few months ago, Ryan O'Grady was considering the very real possibility that he might never see his wife and child again. The Canadian and former CEO of South Sudan's Kush Bank was arrested in Dubai last year. He had been raising concerns about what he says were multi-million dollar corruption schemes at the bank. He spent the last 10 months in Alawir prison, living in fear that he'd be sent back to South Sudan, where he believed he would be imprisoned and his life would be in danger. And then this week, without warning, he was released. We reached Ryan O'Grady in Dubai.
2: Ryan, that moment you found out that you were going to be released, what did they tell you? How did you find out?
3: You know, we've been doing this, I call it doing this dance within the prison for quite a while. And in the evenings, quite often, I will get these calls of my name over the loudspeaker that I'm being released. And the reality being that I'm actually being, you know, attempted to be transferred to another place, another unit and their police station. And never actually released. So I thought it was just another one of those nights. I went out and in a rather un-Canadian fashion, I argued my way entirely out of the jail. That I couldn't believe this was happening. Where were they actually taking me? Until the back door of the truck opened up and they said, get out. I didn't believe that it was real.
2: And was there anyone waiting for you there? Well, where did you go after that?
3: No, they dumped me at the side of a road, probably about a half an hour outside of downtown Dubai. And I started walking along in my prison slippers and in clothes that had gone into a box 11 months before when I checked into prison. A good Samaritan stopped a little ways down the road from the prison and said, hey, I live in the area. I know what's happened. Get in.
2: Oh.
3: I'll drive you as far as I can. I was able to use his phone, call a colleague and get some directions on where to go. When my wife left Dubai for Canada, we didn't know where I was going. So right. She took my passport, my wedding ring, my credit cards, my phone. So I was kind of at the mercy of whomever was going to come along.
2: We spoke with your wife, Virginia, back in June, just after she got back to Toronto. She had just seen you in person before leaving the UAE. So we'll play that for you and our listeners.
4: For the first time in over 200 days, they allowed me to visit him. Walking in and seeing how much weight he has lost, seeing him frail and pale and weak, was extremely emotional for me. I have not been able to get that image off my head, and I'm filled with a lot of worry. I'm scared of what the next phone call will be like.
2: What do you remember about what that visit was like for you, Ryan?
3: You know, what was amazing about that day, they were scheduled to leave the next morning from Dubai. It was in my mind that I had seen them for the last time, that I would never have the opportunity to see my wife, hug my daughter, feel the embrace of Virginia ever again. And when they granted that and seeing Virginia for the first time, and as she said, over 200 days, it was overwhelming. Just to sit, to be honest, we had a good cry together I don't know that we had a lot of words for each other, other than to just reassure each other that somehow it would work out.
2: It has. It's so incredible to hear you speak and to hear you laugh as you recount everything, despite everything you've been through. Have you had a chance? Have there been video chats?
3: The video chats have been pretty endless. My daughter, first thing when she wakes up in the morning, it's the video chat automatically on. So it's her little head on the pillow of the bed. So that's been wonderful. It's been such a treat.
2: I don't want you to have to look back and remember what you went through too much. But if as much as you're comfortable, what do you want listeners to know about where you were being held for those 10 months?
3: When I left that prison, I had been living in a facility where we had the bright lights on 24/7 in our cells. There was never darkness, where you got to go outside for maybe an hour a few times a week in a facility that was supposed to house 60 people. The day I left, we had 92. And in my small cell, there was 10 of us sharing one bathroom, and to access medical care was a constant battle.
2: How is your health now?
3: Very much a challenge. The results aren't great, to be honest. I suffered a MRSA, MRSA infection over the past, I think, 7 weeks or so, and still getting that out of my system. But the diagnostics that were run yesterday, the report is indicating some kidney and liver damage and other damage and severe malnourishment and dehydration and so on as a result of the time incarcerated here. So there's a bit of a path to walk back to proper health.
2: In terms of the case itself, you said right after your release that your release proves, quote, beyond a shadow of a doubt, unquote, that your imprisonment was illegal and a misuse of the international criminal justice system. What do you want our listeners to know about why you feel that way?
3: So our lawyer in South Sudan has already received from the public prosecutor there confirmation that when the actual evidence was presented, number one, most officials in the country have no idea that this case even existed. This was bought and paid for justice, not actual justice. The public prosecutor on the South Sudan end has indicated to our legal team that they have requested this entire matter be dismissed. They have said that the use of the Interpol system was illegal and that there is no evidence of any criminal wrongdoing. There was no crime committed by me.
2: There are, of course, I mean, I'm sure first on the list are those hugs and just time with Virginia and your daughter. But beyond that, are you allowing yourself sort of a carousel in your mind of all the things you want to do when you get home?
3: You know, I'm hoping to make it home in time to see the leaves change. Fall is my favorite season in Canada, and I'm hoping to catch that. You know, I'd love to be there in time to catch the Raptors for a couple of games as well. So there's a lot that I'm looking forward to for sure.
2: It's such a pleasure to speak with you, Ryan, and to hear you laugh. Safe travels, and I hope you get home soon.
3: Thank you very much.
1: Ryan O'Grady is a Canadian banker and international development worker. He was released from Alawir Prison in Dubai on Monday. We reached him in Dubai.

0: The governor of New York says she's lost faith in local authorities, so she's appointed her own authority to investigate rape allegations at Cornell University. Today, Kathy Hochul signed an executive order naming New York Attorney General Letitia James as a special prosecutor to look into the alleged gang rape at a frat house at Cornell in 2024. And while making her announcement, the governor criticized the university's handling of the case in no uncertain terms.
1: Earlier this week, I called on Cornell to conduct an independent investigation led by outside counsel. I spoke directly to the university president, who agreed to take those steps. But we learned yesterday raised even more troubling questions about what was done and not done after this young woman came forward. She spoke to the police. She sat for hours and told them exactly what happened to her. And according to new reports, she could not have been clearer that she was 100% confident that she had been raped. Yet, shockingly, those words never made it into the account that the Cornell police sent to prosecutors. The attorney general then declined to pursue charges after reviewing that incomplete account and never interviewing her. Think about that. In what world would the police learn from a victim that she'd been literally gang raped while intoxicated by five men in a fraternity house and not elevate those allegations to the district attorney? In what world does the district attorney not even interview her or anyone else involved or even request the full transcript? This woman, this young woman, had already endured something that is utterly unspeakable. And then at every turn, she was failed by people and institutions with an obligation to protect her. When the Tompkins County District Attorney announced that he was reopening the case, he pointed to Jane Doe's statement and said it did not establish that a crime had occurred. But new reporting raises serious questions about the information his office relied upon when it made that decision. And that's why I believe this case demands a special prosecutor who will provide a fresh and thorough review of all the facts, including the information that has recently come to light. And that is why I'm invoking the power conferred to me as the governor of the state of New York to enlist Attorney General James as an independent special prosecutor in this case. She'll follow the facts. She'll examine the evidence and go wherever it leads. And if the evidence supports criminal charges, she will pursue them. No institution gets to protect its reputation at the expense of a young person seeking justice. No public official gets to look the other way when the system breaks down and fails our young people. And as governor, I will not allow anyone to sweep this case under the rug. We are ensuring that all the facts of this case are brought into the light.
0: New York Governor Kathy Hochul speaking at a news conference today.

0: At any age, picking blueberries in the forest should be a pleasant activity, meditative, relaxing. Plus, there are the antioxidants. And it was pleasant for 75-year-old Serge Guitard, who spent much of his life in the woods around Bathurst, New Brunswick, until last month when he was attacked by a black bear. Mr. Guitard told the CBC about the encounter.
1: That bear charged me, which what I did is put my two hands for my face, protecting my neck and stuff like that. So 2 seconds later, I was charged. He pitched me on my back for quite a distance from where I was standing. And then he knocked me out. I lost everything. Second later, times after, I woke up. He has me as a hug and squeezing me. So I look up a little bit there and he grabbed me right here. So I squeezed my head right on his chest as tight as I could. And then he was charging me and hitting me with his mouth and teeth and tearing everything in my back and my head. So I was saying to myself, is he going to stop? You know, it was terrible. At one moment, I said to myself, oh, jeepers, I got a knife. So I just did that and I squeezed a knife into his chest. And then it was the big silence. Nothing, just silence. It was a beauty. And then it disappeared. Everything was gone. And then I went for my car and I look up. I said, thank you. And then I thought of my mother. My mother used to tell me, don't go in the woods alone because the bear is going to eat you. So I know what she meant by there right now. So I came to my car and I look in the mirror. It was just blood. My face was covered of it. So I cleaned my eyes and then I start my car and I hit for Bathurst, which is about 50 kilometers from where I was to Bathurst, the hospital. And then there was a doctor over there. He said, you were attacked by a bear. I said, yeah. So second later, a plastic surgery doctor looked at me. He just shook his head and he knew how bad I was because I was covered with blood. So he said, I got to stop the blood as fast as I can. So he picked up a stapler. And I remember he did 22 or 23 stitches fast, you know, to hold it there to stop the blood. And then he told my wife and my son that it would take about roughly 2 hours to sew that and clean me and all that stuff. Yeah, so I was very lucky.
0: Serge Guitard lives in Bathurst, New Brunswick. He was talking to the CBC's Honorine Gundry.

0: a plane more than once, but what was the first clue this time that it was going to be different?
1: The first clue that I had it was going to be different is when the experienced skydivers around me notified me that a plane had gone down and we were looking for the wreckage.
0: What was the conversation that happened once you knew about that crash?
1: Well, so I want to give just a quick background as far as skydiving. I don't know if you or your audience is aware of, this year has been a horrible year for skydivers. Mm-hmm. June 14th of 2026 in Butler, Missouri, a skydiving plane went down. All 12 people were killed. Mm-hmm. And in France, 2 weeks later, on June 28th, another full plane of skydivers went down. So airplane crashes and loss of life are something we're acutely aware of. So once it was determined that there was a plane crash and that we didn't see anybody initially, there was a quick discussion about how we can help. What can we do? Should we get down there? And since John Bechtel and myself are both former EMTs, we made the decision with Sean Plasteen that we're going to go, mm-hmm. we're going to jump down and see if we can help.
0: And that quick conversation you said, what kind of timeline are we talking about? How many minutes is, how many seconds is this unfolding over?
1: We're talking maybe 30 seconds, 45 seconds. There was a discussion had passed on to us. We talked for maybe 10, 15 seconds and said, this is what we're going to do.
0: And then how quickly after that are you jumping out of the plane?
1: We're jumping, 15, 20 seconds afterwards once we established the where we should land. Don't land in the corn. It's 10 feet high. Land in the bean field just next to it where it's much more safe. So the entire thing was maybe, 3-4 minutes.
0: And what did you see once you got on land?
1: Once we landed, John Bechtel landed first. I landed after him. Sean landed third. I dropped my gear more quickly than the other two. And then I headed off through the trees and then the corn. Again, it's 10-foot high corn. And then I started yelling out to see if I can get a response so we could locate the crash site. And John Bechtel was right behind me.
0: And so you're calling, what are you saying as you're calling out?
1: I'm just yelling out, hey, can anybody hear me? Hello.
0: And what happened?
1: Well, they started responding and I started getting a faint, hello. And I just kind of dialed myself into that direction.
0: How were they when you found them? I mean, were they able to, are they standing up and walking towards you? What are you, just help us be there in the cornfield with you.
1: I was about 3 rows away from the crash site and I could see the white of the plane. I broke through and I looked up and there was one of the passengers was standing on a wing. Another passenger was standing on the fuselage. I identified myself and said, I'm a former paramedic. I'm there to help. And then I asked if there was anybody else in the plane. They said no. And I said, are there anybody else with the crash? And they pointed kind of back by the tail of the plane, and I couldn't see them. And I asked if they were alive. They confirmed that they were alive. And then I crawled over the tail of the plane, and I saw one of the other occupants laying on their back with their head being cradled in the lap of one of the other occupants, and the one sitting up was talking on the phone to dispatch.
0: So they had been able to call for help as well. But even, yes. Even with that, it's so remarkable. Things could have gone so much differently. The fact that you and another former EMT, people trained for this, are there as well. I mean, have you been thinking about that in the days since this?
1: Yeah. Yeah, I use the word serendipity. So on that plane, 3 people were pilots. 3 people were world-class national champion skydivers, not myself. I had the least amount of experience, and we had 2 EMTs. So it was incredible.
0: What kinds of injuries were you dealing with?
1: So as a paramedic, you kind of, if they're walking and they're talking, they're considered greens. Yeah. And so the first 2 I ran across, I kind of did a quick, they're okay. Person sitting on the ground was probably a green, maybe a yellow, which means they may have injuries, but nothing sticking out. And the person on the ground bleeding from a head wound. There was some blood on their abdomen area. So that was a red.

0: And that was something that I wanted to address right away.
1: What does this do, if anything, to or how you think about your jumps from now on, your future jumps? I mean, given this experience, but also the cases you talked about before, you know, clearly you were okay and your colleagues were okay with going up even after those cases. But what does this whole experience mean for your future jumps?
0: As skydivers, we are continually aware of the risk. The United States Parachute Association, other bodies, they teach us about operations and planes and safety and everything you do, and we're always aware of it. Every time we're getting ready to board on a plane, we're aware of it. Seeing that crash, though, makes it a little more real, and you're even more attuned to what could possibly happen.
1: Well, Kevin, I'm glad you're okay. I'm glad everyone else is as well. Good to speak with you. Please take care.
0: All right. Thank you so much.
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You are listening to KAXE's On the River. I am your volunteer host, Heather Kidd. 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All right. Welcome down the river. I'm your second Heather of the day. Great job earlier in the day. My fellow Heather, who did On the River from 1 to 4 today. I understand there was a conversation earlier in the day about the movie. So hopefully we'll leave you with a much more kind and gentle perception. So let's see. We are going to take a look at the weather since it is the top of the hour. And all right, in Aiken right now, it is 53 degrees, sorry, with haze. Tonight we'll see a low of 45 and partly cloudy. Tomorrow, high of 62 degrees with cloudy skies, slight chance of rain, shower, and high of 62. Take a look at another location in the area. How about Eveleth? Eveleth is currently 51 degrees. Tonight we'll see a low of 39 degrees and partly cloudy. Tomorrow in Eveleth, high of 57 degrees with rain showers early and overcast skies later in the day. Winds south-southeast at 10 to 15 miles per hour and chance of rain 50%. One more. How about Bemidji? It is currently 56 degrees in Bemidji and clear. Tonight, there will be a low of 48 degrees, partly cloudy, followed by increasing clouds and showers developing after midnight. Tomorrow in Bemidji, high of 63, overcast skies, slight chance of rain shower, winds south-southwest 10 to 15 miles per hour. All right, and just a couple of community announcements for you before we get going into the evening's music. Lots of great music tonight. Let's see. Oh, yeah, the question of the week. You can tell us about an experience with a good name.